From NPR, it's World Cafe. Hey, I'm Stephen Kaleo. I'll say it here again. Jack Antonoff calls it like he sees it. And that refreshing, no-nonsense honesty coming from one of the most successful producers of his generation is one of the reasons I've come to love sitting down to talk with him. To talk about making music, the industry at large, and most importantly, his spiritual center, Bleachers. Jack's here for a wide-ranging conversation around the release of the band's latest album, Everyone for 10 Minutes. We'll go back to his DIY touring days with Jack and company crammed into a van on a musical mission from God. And we'll also talk about why we should think less about the process of making art and more about the magical experience it creates. Plus, life at his home away from home, Electric Lady Studios. And finally, when it comes to AI-generated music, Antonoff makes the case that authentic art made by humans still matters more. But we're not out of the weeds yet. Like I said, it's a no-nonsense hang. Let's go. The van. Here is Bleachers on World Cafe.

0: That is Bleachers with the Van, recorded live in Philadelphia for World Cafe. Bleachers' new album, Everyone for 10 Minutes, is available now. Jack Antonoff of Bleachers is my guest. I'm Kaleo. It's World Cafe. Welcome back. How you doing, man?
1: Really good. Thanks for having me.
0: Absolutely. Absolutely. I wanted to start with the Van because this is a song that takes us back to the beginning. A picture of a band just getting started. Can you describe that moment of what you're talking about in that song, that feeling of going out on the road for the first time?
1: Well, the song is very literal, which is why Mikey from my band sampled the Blue Magic song, Philly Soul Band. Just Don't Want to Be Lonely. And he played it to me, and I was like, oh my God. I was right away, I was like, this is so crazy, because I have this memory of when I first left for my first tour. We pulled into a gas station in Philly, and we all got out of the car and just stood there, and Blue Magic was playing at the gas station, that song. And it was this stunning moment where it was so funny because no one knew how to pump gas or you know, in Jersey, it's like...
0: Someone else pumps your gas.
1: Yeah, but it's like a pride thing. It's like, that's a job. We don't touch that. You know, you would never... So we were all just standing there, and this thing, I Just Don't Want to Be Lonely, was playing, and I was like, so interesting. Looking back on it, it's like the choices we made, you know, I thought we were, you know, doing what we love to do, which... we were and are, but we were also these kids who really didn't want to be lonely and felt really misunderstood and expressed it through making music and songwriting and made this decision that no one asked us to make.
0: Right.
1: You know, to pack into a van and sleep on people's floors and set out on this journey that is still going. Very, very, very powerful to me because I don't feel very different.
0: Is it easy to pull for those memories that happened decades ago? Because one of the things that I thought about, you know, listening to the song is how vivid it is.
1: Almost too easy. And so it wasn't until Mikey showed me that sample that I was able to write the song, because I knew I wanted to write about my origin story a little bit on this album. Mm-hmm. And I did twice. And Sideways and The Van talk about my origin story of why I'm here. The reason, I don't think I knew at the time I wanted to write about it, but it occurred to me that in a time where we're increasingly being split between like human form and like digital form, it's almost like, you know, like you forget that certain things even happened because people don't recognize them in you. And I almost feel like I need to like plant a flag, like remind myself and everyone of where I actually come from.
0: Pre-digital life, pre-digital notion of Jack?
1: Yeah, well, just, I think the where you end up, there's a lot of assumptions made about how you got there. You know, certain things start to feel like you have to remind yourself of what actually happened, you know, because everyone starts to have an opinion on what happened, how you got there, how you did this, how you did that, how you started playing shows, why, you know, it becomes, I think, the bigger your work reaches people, it also becomes theirs.
0: Sure.
1: And it's a beautiful thing, but there was also this part of me that's like, well, here's also exactly what happened. So there's that part of it. And I didn't know how to write about it. And then when I heard that sample, I was like, oh, that story of hearing the sample song, using the sample, talking about, you know, the sort of we're not in Kansas moment of my life for me, which took place in Philly. That was like, oh, I get it. That unlocks it.
0: Yeah. I want to ask about a book that sort of maybe hopefully ties into that sort of experience of leaving this book, Your Own Effing Life.
1: Yeah.
0: What is that?
1: That was a book that this is. You know, pre the internet as it is, that would get passed around and copied. And it had the contact information for the DIY, you know, promoters everywhere. So the first tour that I booked, me and my friend Evan, we sat in his attic and we took that book. And I said, okay, I'll do Richmond, you do Raleigh, I'll do Charleston, you do Orlando, whatever it is. And you go through, and we played places called the Stone Soup Collective or like an anarchist bookstore somewhere or someone's backyard. But at that time, you know, there were these amazing scenes in every place. I grew up in one of them in New Jersey. Philly did too. I mean, I used to come see Kid Dynamite in Philly and it was like a whole other world. But Jersey was a completely other world.
0: It's its own scene.
1: It's its own thing. And so that's how we went and played. And it's remarkable to me how modest the goals were. And it's just about when I grew up, you know, there was no reaching everyone.
0: Right. If I could run an East Coast tour and sell 500 copies, hey, that's
1: 500 copies, 10 copies. You know, sure. Like, I mean, the goal wasn't. I mean, I grew up in a time it was both sort of the politics of the scene I was in, mm-hmm. and just how we were doing it was the goal. Success wasn't the goal, and I'm just really grateful that that's when I got to come up, because it just that feeling doesn't leave you.
0: Yeah, we're talking with Jack Antonoff here on World Cafe. Bleacher's new album is Everyone for 10 Minutes. Coming up, more with Jack on the record and some magic talk. But first, a live performance from the stage, originally from the 2017 album Gone Now. It's All My Heroes on World Cafe.

0: Recorded live in Philadelphia, All My Heroes. It's Bleachers. Bleachers' new album, Everyone for 10 Minutes, is available now. Jack Antonoff is my guest on World Cafe. Something that really strikes me is interesting. Let me find the quote, because it sort of ties into what you said. You said there are so many people out there yelling how the sausage is made that it's increasingly hard for people to imagine that it's just magic. Why do you think it's important to maintain that mystery for the listener?
1: Well, I don't even think it's about maintaining. I think it's just preaching that, like, I don't know how it happens. You know, like, there's a thing, because it is magic. Everyone contains their own version of magic. And for some people, it's through songwriting. For some people, it's through cooking. For some people, it's teaching. Like, everyone has a thing that they can't just explain why they're compelled to do it or why it sort of, like, beams out of them, yeah. Right? And I think it's obviously reductive, but it's also just like, to me, it's like, in my head, I call it, or if I joke around, like sort of like the masterclass mentality, mm-hmm. You know, it's like, I feel like the thing that gets picked apart on how something is made is everything but the most important thing. And, you know, like, I love showing people, like, you know, like little production tricks and things like this, or like, oh, like, this is a cool way to reamp stuff, or this kind of tape, blah, blah, blah. But it's like, all that stuff is so incredibly secondary to this, like, deep humming in you that hears something and feels something and takes a journey to make it happen.
0: Yeah.
1: The only, you know, Bukowski, what's that great quote of his, like, about writing, like, if it doesn't wake you up at night, don't do it. If it doesn't, you know, make you run out of the shower to write something down, don't do it. You know, that to me is, obviously he comes from the more cynical school of talking
0: sure.
1: about things. But it's just interesting. And it's interesting to me because it speaks to how we see the world of let's figure everything out.
0: So let's switch gears back to the new record for Bleachers. Did this record take a different shape in terms of how you prepared for it and how you wanted to sort of work on it? Do you try to switch up
1: yeah.
0: album to album, like how you go in and make it?
1: Yeah. I mean, this is like craft stuff where you're like getting very, you know, I love that stuff too, where it's like getting very literal with frequencies and the space that a previous album has occupied and where you want to take this based on what you're talking about.
0: Yeah.
1: You know, I could talk for hours about the feeling of wanting to capture live music and how that's actually done. You know, you can't just chuck the band in the room and play live. You can.
0: You could try.
1: And sometimes it's really interesting, but actually a lot of times it fills the space so intensely that you kind of lose something. So, like, that's a really fun thing on songs like Dirty Wedding Dress, like creating the feeling of what it is to me to be with my band on stage versus saying, like, okay, the band's in a room. So it's a lot of like opposites. It's a lot of like counterintuitive things. And at best, it's a blast. And then at the worst, it's really frustrating.
0: Was it a blast at Electric Lady Studios?
1: It pretty much always is. But it's everything, man. It's like I live my life in there. So I'm happy. I'm sad. I'm prolific. I'm brain dead. I'm all of it.
0: It's your second home is what people say. You're there a lot.
1: Yeah. I just kind of stay up there. And, you know, there's my house, the house I grew up in, Electric Lady, there's these places where when you walk through the door, you just sort of slip into another realm. And if you have those places, you should keep going back.
0: Yeah. And I love that on the record, and I believe it's the closing track, or maybe it's a bonus track upstairs at...
1: It's not technically a bonus track, but to me, it's like the album ends, and then that plays when the credits run.
0: It kind of felt like yeah. a little bit disconnected from it, but I love it because, of course, the Vince Clark nod to Yaz upstairs at Eric's. Eric's was a recording studio. Was it Black Wing in England? I would love to know the story behind that. Was that the last song you
1: put
0: together?
1: It was a song I wrote that had nothing to do with anything, and I just, like, I said that phrase, you know, upstairs at Eric's, upstairs at ELS, and I always imagined, like, maybe one day I'll do, like, a concert / like documentary of like all the work I made up there and play it. That's something I'll do at some point. And the things that happen there, they're so protected.
0: Yeah.
1: You know, it's like everyone is like who is me and my band and people I collaborate with, we're just like so intent on capturing stuff and not, you know, and not just like shooting every thought or video out to the world. Like it's so contained that it's like magic what happens there. Because it's like, it's just only we can, you know, remember all those like amazing times of making music. So I wrote a song about it. It's kind of a sweet song, and I loved it. But it felt to me like an end title in a movie.
0: Yeah, like a credits roll.
1: Yeah, but it's not a bonus song either. It's just the end title. So it's like, to me, the album ends with "I'm Not Joking," which is like the most like sincere. Like, I'm not joking about how serious I am about protecting certain things, and then that's like, we're all partying up there.
0: Yeah, well, we're going to do a little partying upstairs at ELS if that's cool with you. Yeah. It's Bleachers on World Cafe.

It is Upstairs at ELS. That is from Bleachers. It's off their new album, Everyone for 10 Minutes. We're talking with Jack Antonoff of Bleachers, and we will be back in just a moment on World Cafe.

0: Welcome back. It's World Cafe. I'm Kaleo. Let's continue our conversation with Jack Antonoff of Bleachers. Their new album is called Everyone for 10 Minutes. Here we go.
1: Your bandmates have been a part of the ride for more than a decade now. So even though technically it's like they became official members in 2023.
2: Man, they are the ride.
1: They are the ride. How has your relationship evolved with them when it comes to actually, like, we know on stage it's a blast and it's fun, but the actual working relationship when you are making an album together?
2: They've been really involved in most of the albums. It's a band. It's a culture. You know, a band is a funny thing because the aesthetic is so enticing, but you can't just have a band.
1: You mean you got to work for it a little bit.
2: It's kind of like a religion where it's like there's so much studying to truly understand and practicing. You know, Bleachers has hit this point where it's like you start, you know, living with people that long, playing that many shows, going all over the world. You develop this like telepathic thing.
1: Just about to ask about the unspoken communication.
2: It is magic. You know, you can't understate it, and then it doesn't shrink. It grows and it builds and it builds if you can be good to each other. But it's an amazing thing, and I think what I've noticed is people yearn for it more than ever.
1: It's World Cafe. We're here with Jack Antonoff. I'd like to get into another new song, live performance you brought, I Can't Believe You're Gone. What can you tell us about it?
2: I write a ton about loss and grief, but I had the idea. I've always, you know, there's like a lot of like notes, like tabs in my head open. And like one of them has always been that feeling. Everyone knows this feeling. When you lose someone, it comes in these weird rushes, you know? So it's like, obviously there's different phases of grief, but as life goes on, you're just sort of like lunch, food, microphone here, work, that rug. You're just like the person. And then all of a sudden, you're not reminded of it, you're there in all of its totality, in all of its magnitude, and it's so big that you just sort of like kind of you lose your breath. And so I became really interested in these things, you know, sort of started writing them down, a sand bottle, a Burger King crown, you know, things that outlive you, how bizarre, you know. I started with that. There's the car that we drove when you were still around, some clothing and wallpaper, a Burger King crown. You know, I like the word Burger King. It's absurd. How does the word Burger King fit with death? You know, but things
1: in
2: like
1: this moment
2: that, yeah.
1: For you.
2: Sand bottles and essays outlive you. How wrong. This room is my nightmare. This room is my God. You know, these spaces where you grieve. It's where I finished The Wire, where my face hit the floor. You know, like it's just the totality of it. Like I'm in there watching The Wire. I'm in there weeping on the floor. Like it's bizarre. It's comedic. And that all of these things rush and rush and rush. And I wrote this whole poem of Burger King crown, The Wire. And then what does it all boil down to? What if I had to give that feeling a phrase? I can't believe you're gone. And I like how caveman that is and how poetic everything else is. So that was one that sometimes things come in a rush. That was one that like I saw the structure of it, like the four verses and the tag. It's like, kind of like a folk song. I produced it Irish, like I can explain that too, but just these things, because it rarely is the we went back to that town and blah blah blah, or you know, I looked up at her favorite mountain trail. It's more like some dust in a corner it snaps you into a sense of
1: memory. Very rarely do the memories of someone that from a past part of your life appear through intentionality.
2: Exactly.
1: Let's take a listen to it. It's Bleachers, I Can't Believe You're Gone, here on World Cafe.

But sometimes you wanna say, tonight's the night and it's gonna be okay. These hope-filled lies, these unearned traditions,

0: Thank you.
1: Recorded live on World Cafe, it's Bleachers' I Can't Believe You're Gone. Their new studio album is available now. It's called Everyone for 10 Minutes. Jack Antonoff's here. I'm Kaleo. It's World Cafe. This thread is run through the interview, but I kind of want to ask specifically about it. You know, the thing I get from the music, your interviews, how you talk to the people that who love this band, the band itself, that this is this incredibly pure thing, almost sacred for you, the band, Bleachers, and the community that you've created. How do you preserve that sacredness in a world that is so quick to, you know, ruin anything pure and good?
2: I wrote a song about it. Dirty Wedding Dress is essentially that. And the answer is you focus on what matters. Mm-hmm. You focus on what matters, because if you take your eye off that, you will feel frustration. You will feel unseen. You will feel torn apart. It doesn't matter. You know, it's a bit of a modern phenomenon that we take into account or care what sort of this greater ether of people, or a lot of times not even people, bots or whatever, feel about anything. It's a scam. We know it's a scam. We're on the tail end of it. It's ending. It's never been a better time. Just remember, it's your people. It's my partner. It's my family. It's my band. It's my friends. It's my audience. That's who I'm out here truly caring about and in a deep conversation with. And I think it's harder than ever to do and more vital than ever to do for survival.
1: Last time you were on in 2024, you nailed the stuff on AI. Quote, it'll be another way that artists get screwed. And quote, it'll cause streaming services populating themselves with AI songs rather than paying artists. Lo and behold, that was spot on. Is it a bummer that it was going exactly how you expected?
2: I think the bummer, the malaise, the perfect word is dread.
1: Yeah.
2: Is when we see something and we know exactly what's happening. That's obviously been the political landscape for a long time, you know, is this feeling of dread, because it's like, we know how this ends. We know exactly how this ends. And there's nothing new about it. There's nothing interesting about it. There's no growth there. And when it comes to issues in the music industry, there's a lot of people who have historically been really good at coming in and extorting as much money from artists as possible. And we are a very easy group to take advantage of, because we would do it for free. We shouldn't, but we would. When you roll up to a club, you know, no one in that room is working for free. The band is. And that says a lot about how we view art in this country, right? Mm-hmm. You know, and I think there's this sense of like, well, you know, you're out there living your dream, so shut up. And it's like, well, it's not.
1: Why can't you have both?
2: Well, it's not that simple. And the one thing I wish was more prevalent, maybe it's getting better, but definitely wasn't when I was younger, is there's so many jobs in art. There's so many amazing jobs. It might not be this, but it might be this. Might be that, like, it's there's so much. And if you do something that you truly love and sparks that magic in you, something will come of it, which is why it's so devastating when people just sort of like extort. So I you know, to get back to the original thing you're talking about, artistically, I couldn't be less worried about AI, but I'm terrified about what it'll do for, you know, paying artists fairly.
1: Yeah. Is there anything to be hopeful if you're a younger musician starting out that we might be able to ride this storm out?
2: I think the biggest thing that I feel amazing hope about, and I think a very young musician should feel amazing hope about, is the incredible interest and hunger for great work is going to continue to explode. It already has. It will continue. So food is the canary in the coal mine. We've been through this. You know, like, we went through all the decades of like synthetic food, and now it's just like, you know, and there's so many issues that we could go on forever about that, but it's like the people are you can't, as much as I think a lot of people would like to think this way, you really can't tell people what to think, and you really can't sell people crap for very long. So there's going to be so many issues, but an amazing amount of hope that I hinge on, and I think everyone should, is that I see a obsession with finding real things that is going to balloon as we enter this phase of modernity that no one wants.
1: Yeah. I agree. It's so beautifully said, and a perfect way to wrap up the session. We've got one more performance to get to. It's I Want to Get Better. It's Bleachers here on World Cafe.

0: recorded live in Philadelphia. Bleachers, I Want to Get Better. Bleacher's new album is available now. It's called Everyone for 10 Minutes. Jack, always a pleasure.
1: Thanks so much
0: for
1: having me.
0: Thanks for keeping it real, and congratulations on the album. Come back and see us whenever you'd like.
1: Thank you, guys. Thank you so much.
0: It's Bleachers. We're back in a minute with more World Cafe.

Emerging and established artists. This is World Cafe.

0: From last year's album, Chain Your Dragon, it's Goose putting the wraps on this edition of The Cafe with Madalena. Thanks again to our guest, Jack Antonoff of Bleachers, and hat tip to our producer, Miguel Perez, for his work on the session. We make this show from WXPN at the University of Pennsylvania in Philadelphia, but we couldn't do it without all of the affiliates nationwide that make this show possible. I'm Stephen Kaleo. We'll catch you on the next World Cafe from NPR.
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Cool and the Gang from their 1973 album Wild and Peaceful. That's funky stuff. The band recorded that at Media Sound Studio, a tiny facility in New York City. The band Santana was recording one floor below. Santana's music kept bleeding through the floor and walls until Santana's grooves were being incorporated into Cool and the Gang's music. Funky Stuff went to number 5 on Billboard Magazine's R&B chart, number 29 on the pop chart. You're in the Soul Kitchen, and we've got funky stuff on the menu, and plenty of it. I'm Wayne Winkler, and we'll see if we can funkify your soul tonight. This song came out in December of 1969, and some folks thought it was a dark song. In the words of critic Dave Marsh, a poison song. Sly Stone's realization that his earlier, upbeat songs weren't going to bring about a hippie utopia. It certainly showcases Larry Graham's thumping and plucky style that would influence bass players ever after. Graham developed that style during a stint with an early band to make up for the lack of a drummer. Here's Sly and the Family Stone. Thank you for letting me be myself again.

machine. Wait a minute, shake your arm, then use your palm. Stay on the scene like a sex machine.

James Brown in the kitchen from 1970. Get up. I feel like being a sex machine. Bobby Bird providing some additional get on ups in that one. Some folks like to say this was the record on which James Brown reinvented himself and gave himself another half decade's worth of hits. And you really can't deny how influential that song was. But it didn't just come out of nowhere. Two singles earlier, James had released Funky Drummer, and judging from how often that song has been sampled, it was just about as influential. James Brown cut Sex Machine after he replaced his entire band with eight guys from Cincinnati, including guitarist Phelps Collins and his bass-playing brother Bootsy. Brown's publicist recalls hearing the band perform that song as a reworking of an older song, Give It Up or Turn It Loose, then seeing the band record it the very next day with all new lyrics. You're in the funkiest spot on the radio, the Soul Kitchen. I'm Wayne Winkler. In the early 1970s, a lot of vocal groups were influenced by the Temptations. That was during the era when the Temptations were produced by Norman Whitfield, turning out hits like Psychedelic Shack and I Can't Get Next to You. Ron Banks and the Dramatics soaked up a lot of that influence, but they also owed a debt to James Brown. His Sex Machine cut exhorted listeners to get up. The following year, the Dramatics were calling on us to get up and get down.

You guys know who I'm talking to. Those of you who go out and stay out all night and have the next day, expect us to be home when you get there. But let me tell you something, the sisters are not going for that no more. Because we realize two things, that you aren't doing anything.

Bernie Worrell called that one of the funkiest songs I know. It was actually one of the straighter cuts from Funkadelic's 1970 album, Free Your Mind and Your Ass Will Follow. Aside from the acid nightmare guitars, the song I Want to Know If It's Good to You is essentially the old Parliament song, I Want to Testify, brought to a climax. By 1972, the Staple Singers had already enjoyed a long and successful career, beginning as gospel singers, but moving into a less defined category as singers of message songs, songs associated with the civil rights movement. They were signed to Stax Records in Memphis, but were hitting a groove recording at Muscle Shoals Sound Studio in Sheffield, Alabama. The rhythm section of Jimmy Johnson, David Hood, Roger Hawkins, and Barry Beckett had split away from Rick Hall's Fame Studio and started their own studio, financed by Atlantic Records, and was already, by 1972, one of the hottest studios in America. The Staple Singers cut Respect Yourself at Muscle Shoals and returned with I'll Take You There, a song that was written by Stax producer Al Bell, a longtime friend of the Staples family, who signed the group to Stax. Bell brought in a Jamaican record by the Harry J. All-Stars entitled The Liquidator to serve as a template for the opening bass line.

None of the Muscle Shoals musicians were aware that The Liquidator was a real record and actually quite popular in Jamaica at the time. They thought it was a demo that Al Bell had made. But as far as reggae in general, the musicians were well aware of the style. Drummer Roger Hawkins and bassist David Hood had been on tour with Traffic, who were on the same label as Bob Marley and the Wailers, and Traffic played the Wailers album constantly. The bass groove was laid down by David Hood, the father of Patterson Hood of the Drive-By Truckers. Mavis Staples calls out to Little David during the song. She also calls Daddy Daddy before the guitar solo by Eddie Hinton, but in live performance, that would be Pop Staples playing the solo. Final vocals were overdubbed in Memphis, and the horn arrangements were added in Detroit. I'll Take You There became the first number one hit for the Staples singers. Later, there would be a dispute over the writing credits. Al Bell claimed he wrote the song's lyrics after his brother's funeral, but Mavis Staples would insist she wrote most of the lyrics in her Chicago apartment. From 1972, the Staples singers, I'll Take You There.

That's Ike Turner with his early 1970s side project called The Family Vibes, Garbage Man. That came out in 1973. Ike and Tina Turner were still a functioning act at that time, but just barely. Tina was looking to get out of that abusive relationship, and she made a break for it in 1976 and never looked back. This is listener-supported public radio from the campus of East Tennessee State University, WETS-FM, Johnson City, Tennessee. Soul Kitchen is produced by union labor on American soil at WETS-FM on the campus of East Tennessee State University. I'm Wayne Winkler. The Three Degrees was a trio from Philadelphia. There have been at least 15 members of the group over the years, but they've always worked as a trio. Lead singer Sheila Ferguson didn't like the song we're about to hear. She recalled that when producer Kenny Gamble played the song for her on piano, she threw a tantrum. She was insulted to be given what she thought was a simple song, which took no talent to sing. But they cut the song, and several million copies later, Sheila Ferguson realized Kenny Gamble knew more than she did. Sheila Ferguson, Fayette Pinckney, and Valerie Holiday. The Three Degrees from 1974, When Will I See You Again?

0: Now see, when all that gang war was going on, I'll tell you one thing I never forget.
1: And what's that?
0: See, when I got home, first thing I would hear is, what?
2: Bill! Yeah. Where you been, boy?
0: I say, I was out with Sonny Bird and Lil Sonny.
3: Put it all on us.
0: I had to put it on somebody.
4: Hey, Bill, what your mama say?
0: She said, boy, now I'm going to tell you.
1: What?
0: You know, you getting big now.
3: Yeah.
0: You got to watch the things that you doing out in that street.
3: Right.
1: And you go to jail.
3: Right.
0: And I'm going to tell you something, man. Mama wasn't wrong.
3: No.
1: But what about Pop? Oh, we ain't talking.

0: The Intruders were already a Philadelphia institution when they signed with Gamble and Huff's Philadelphia International record label. In fact, the Intruders had a lot to do with developing the sound that label became known for. That was I'll Always Love My Mama from 1972. I'm Wayne Winkler, and tonight in the Soul Kitchen, we're hearing some funk from the 1970s. In 1973, James Brown did the soundtrack music for a blaxploitation film called Black Caesar. Brown was slated to do the music for the sequel entitled Hell Up in Harlem. However, Brown's music for Hell Up in Harlem was rejected. The story that was often told, especially by James Brown himself, was that the producer, Larry Cohen, told Brown the music, quote, wasn't funky enough. Imagine being a producer telling James Brown his music wasn't funky enough for some piece of crap movie. However, Larry Cohen has always denied making that call. He said the producers at American International Pictures, the ones who financed the movie, didn't like Brown's soundtrack music for the previous movie, Black Caesar, called it, quote, the same old James Brown stuff, and turned down Brown's recording for the sequel, Hell Up in Harlem. The album's worth of material Brown recorded for the movie came out on Brown's 1973 album, The Payback. It's considered a landmark funk album and was the only James Brown album to be certified gold. So much for the funk sensibilities of the executives at American International Pictures. One song Brown recorded for that rejected soundtrack came out later in 1973. Here's James Brown, Papa Don't Take No Mess.
1: Super heavy

Cool and the Gang from their 1975 album, Spirit of the Boogie. That's Jungle Jazz. And of course, before that, we heard Cool and the Gang with their 1973 hit, Jungle Boogie. I'm Wayne Winkler in the Soul Kitchen, and I want to give a shout-out to new listeners in Southwest Virginia hearing us on 90.7 on WEHC from Emory, Virginia, or on 90.5 from WISE in Wise, Virginia. Not to mention we've got people from all over the world in the kitchen tonight, thanks to the Internet. 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Larry Graham is credited with inventing the slap and pop style on the electric bass, which he introduced to the world when he was with Sly and the Family Stone. After leaving Sly, Graham formed Graham Central Station. One of the best-known songs for Graham Central Station borrowed a trick from Sly Stone's Dance to the Music, letting the players introduce themselves as each instrument joins in. From 1975, Graham Central Station, The Jam.

0: Parliament in the Soul Kitchen with the title track to their album Up for the Downstroke. The album and single came out on July 3, 1974 on the Casablanca label. The single got to number 10 on Billboard Magazine's R&B chart, Parliament's first top 10 hit since Testify back in 1967. Back then, the Parliaments were a vocal group from Plainfield, New Jersey, made up of George Clinton, Ray Davis, Fuzzy Haskins, Calvin Simon, and Grady Thomas. They cut Testify for Revelot Records in Detroit, but then a contract dispute kept them from using the name Parliament or the Parliaments. George Clinton then put together a touring band, called them Funkadelic, and got a record deal with the Westbound label. Funkadelic was, well, you can call them funk rock or any number of labels, but Funkadelic was unique. The vocalists from Parliament were uncredited singers on the Funkadelic albums, but in 1974, George Clinton regained the right to use the name Parliament. Of course, it was pretty much the same guys in both groups. Funkadelic was a bit more rock-oriented, while Parliament leaned more toward R&B. But when they performed, they were consolidated as P-Funk. Up for the Downstroke marked the return of bassist Bootsy Collin to the P-Funk fold after a two-year hiatus. You're in the Soul Kitchen on Public Radio 89.5 WETS-FM, Johnson City, Tennessee. In the mid-1970s, local and regional hard rock bands were finding it increasingly difficult to find gigs. A lot of the clubs that once featured live music had hired a disc jockey to play the dance songs and disco hits that were gaining audience all the time. Rob Parisi knew things were changing. Parisi was the leader of Wild Cherry, a hard rock cover band working in the Cleveland-Pittsburgh region. And when Wild Cherry did get gigs, more and more the audience wanted to hear dance songs. Parisi tried to get the band to include more dance-friendly songs, but they resisted.
1: Oh, man. Mm,
2: not that disco crap.
1: Disco's
2: hey, we're rock and rollers, man.
1: Not a disco band.
0: So one night, Wild

0: Cherry is playing to a predominantly black audience at a club in North Pittsburgh. During a break, one of the patrons approached a band member and said,
1: "Are you going to play some funky music, white boys?"
0: Rob Parisi realized the gods of music had smiled upon him. The patron saint of hit records, Saint Cecilia, had just delivered the title and hook line of Wild Cherry's first and only hit single. Parisi grabbed a pen and wrote the song in about 5 minutes, expressing the frustrations of a hard rock musician in the disco era. Released in April of 1976, Play That Funky Music went to number one on both the pop and R&B charts. Here's Wild Cherry.

The Gap Band from 1979, I Don't Believe You Want to Get Up and Get Down, their biggest hit, also known as Oops Upside Your Head. Ronnie Wilson started the band in 1967 in the Tulsa, Oklahoma neighborhood of Greenwood and called it the Greenwood, Archer, and Pine Street Band. Ronnie soon brought in his brothers Robert and Charlie Wilson and shortened the name to The Gap Band. Lead singer Charlie Wilson left the group in 2009 and Robert Wilson died in 2010, pretty much bringing the band to an end. In 2015, Charlie and Ronnie Wilson won a court case against the writers of the hit song Uptown Funk, claiming Uptown Funk was based on their song Oops Upside Your Head. They won that case and the Wilson brothers' names were added as co-writers of Uptown Funk. We got the Downtown Funk here in the Soul Kitchen and the Way Out in the Country Funk. I'm Wayne Winkler, and we've still got a lot of good funky music to go. Hamilton Bohannon started as a drummer in his native Newman, Georgia. In 1964, he was recruited to play drums in Little Stevie Wonder's road band. In 1967, Bohannon moved to Detroit, where he led the band that backed a number of Motown performers on tour. When Motown moved their headquarters from Detroit to Los Angeles in 1970, Bohannon stayed behind in the Motor City and recruited local musicians like Ray Parker Jr., Dennis Coffey, and others. Let's Start the Dance featured singer Carolyn Crawford, whose subsequent albums were produced by Bohannon. From 1978, Bohannon with Let's Start the Dance.

Average White Band in the Soul Kitchen with their breakout single, Pick Up the Pieces. Average White Band was a group of musicians from Scotland, many of whom had played music together in the Glasgow area. Individually, they had all relocated to London and ran into each other by chance at a concert by the band Traffic. They all loved American funk music. When they got together to jam, a friend listened for a bit, then told them, "This is too much for the average white man." American singer Bonnie Bramlett suggested a slight modification to that idea, giving them a self-deprecating name that dealt with the obvious. They were a Caucasian band from Scotland that played American funk music. Saxophonist Malcolm Molly Duncan explained that they were all fans of American soul and funk, in particular James Brown. But Duncan credited their drummer, Robbie McIntosh, with keeping their sound true to their inspiration. Duncan said of McIntosh, and I quote, "If the music wasn't funky, he wouldn't play. He was an absolute groove master." Pick Up the Pieces came out in July of 1974 in the United Kingdom, but the song failed to make the British charts. In October of 1974, the song came out in the United States and was an instant hit, eventually reaching number one on the pop chart and number five on the R&B chart. But drummer Robbie McIntosh didn't get to enjoy that success. In September, the Average White Band played for a week at the Troubadour nightclub in Los Angeles, building an interest in the American release of their album and single. They were a hit with the Hollywood crowd, and on the night of September 23, 1974, members of the band were invited to a party at the home of young millionaire Steve Ross. Ross offered Robbie McIntosh and multi-instrumentalist Alan Gorey a powdery substance the musicians assumed was cocaine. It wasn't. It was heroin. McIntosh and Gorey immediately fell ill. The singer and television star Cher, who was at the party, saw that Alan Gorey was in distress, so she took him home and called her doctor for advice, then kept Gorey awake long enough to get him medical help. McIntosh went back to his hotel room with his wife to sleep it off. He never woke up. Robbie McIntosh was 24 years old. The host of the party, the man who gave the heroin to the musicians, was charged with murder. Steve Ross pleaded guilty to involuntary manslaughter and served 4 months on a work farm. A work farm in Malibu. Doing some hard time. Have mercy. I'm Wayne Winkler in the Soul Kitchen, the soul of the mountains. The group Cameo was led by singer, songwriter, and producer Larry Blackmon. At first, Blackmon called his band the New York City Players, a sort of nod of respect to the Ohio Players. The Ohio Players' record label, Mercury Records, didn't think it was respectful at all and forced the band into a name change. Cameo's early stuff was certainly influenced by George Clinton and his P-Funk material, with as many as 14 players on the stage. Later, Blackmon trimmed the group down to a trio. But in the beginning, they were a heavy funk band with an eye on the dance floor. From their 1977 debut album, Cardiac Arrest, here's Cameo with Rigor Mortis.

0: Good evening. 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We have taken control as to bring you this special show. We will return it to you as soon as you are grooving. 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

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Doing it to you in 3D. So groovy that I dig me. Once upon a time called now. Somebody say, is there funk after death? I say, it's 7 up.

0: 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Well, all right. Hey, I was digging on y'all funk for a while. Sound like it got a 3 on it, though, to me. You know, I was down south and I heard some funk with some main ingredients like Doobie Brothers, Blue Magic, David Bowie. It was cool. But can you imagine Doobie in your funk? 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
1: 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Make my funk the P-Funk.
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From 1978, that's Confunction with Fun. Confunction was started by a couple of high school kids from Vallejo, California, drummer Lewis McCall and lead singer and guitarist Michael Cooper. They put out 11 albums in the space of 10 years, and they're still popular on soul radio stations and in clubs. They've also been sampled like crazy, so you can hear Confunction in a lot more recent hip-hop recordings. Some funk from the 1970s, that's what's on the menu tonight in the Soul Kitchen. I'm Wayne Winkler. The band Zapp was created by Roger Troutman and his brothers in Dayton, Ohio, ground zero for an explosion of 1970s funk. Bands that originated in or near Dayton at that time include the Ohio Players, Lakeside, Slave, the Dayton Sidewinders, Sun, and Fazo, not to

Mention the Collins brothers, William Bootsy Collins and Phelps Catfish Collins, who built their reputations playing with James Brown and then with Parliament Funkadelic. The Troutman brothers and the Collins brothers grew up together. Roger and Bootsy became good friends. They were both musicians, and they made a pact that whoever was successful first would help the other one. After Bootsy hit the big time, he kept his promise and took Roger Troutman to Detroit to meet P-Funk mastermind George Clinton. Clinton and Bootsy worked with Roger Troutman and Zapp and helped them get a record deal with Warner Brothers in 1979. Roger Troutman was one of the pioneers in the use of synthesizers, and particularly the voice box, which is, well, you'll hear it in a second on Roger Troutman's Country Preacher vocals. Roger Troutman and Zapp. More bounce to the ounce.

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From 1978, Parliament with Flashlight. We heard the extended version, when it seemed like it kept you out on the dance floor for hours. A shorter version was released as a single. It was the first number one R&B hit for any of the Parliament Funkadelic combinations, and it was Parliament's second certified million seller. A lot of people think that bass line was performed by Bootsy Collins, and in fact it was written for Bootsy, but it was actually played by Bernie Worrell, who connected three Mini-Moog synthesizers together to create a synthesizer bass. The Collins family was represented on this record, though. Bootsy's brother Catfish played the guitar. I'm Wayne Winkler, and I'm glad you could join me in the Soul Kitchen tonight. The Sugar Hill Gang is usually credited with putting out the first rap record, Rapper's Delight, released in August of 1979. But just a week before that record came out, Fatback hit the R&B chart with King Tim, Personality Jock. It's hard sometimes to say what was first in anything. As soon as you do, you find something that was earlier. The year before Fatback released King Tim, they released a song that included some New York City West 57th Street noise. From 1978, Fatback with their first top 10 single, I Like Girls. Man, out on the street or what? Man, I said,

from 1978, The Brides of Funkenstein, with Disco to Go. The Brides of Funkenstein were built around Don Silva and Lynn Mabry, former backup singers for Sly and the Family Stone. Silva and Mabry joined George Clinton's Parliament Funkadelic Collective in the mid-1970s, and Clinton named them after the storyline of the Parliament album, The Clones of Dr. Funkenstein. The Brides did backup vocals for the 1977 album Game, Dame, and Guitar Thangs by P-Funk guitarist Eddie Hazel, and George Clinton produced the Brides' debut album, Funk or Walk, the following year. Funk or Walk was a hit, reaching number 7 on the R&B album chart. The single Disco to Go was a certified gold record, and Record World magazine named the Brides of Funkenstein the best new female group. The Brides went on tour, opening for Parliament Funkadelic and providing backup vocals for P-Funk itself. The Brides of Funkenstein had their own backup singers, Sheila Horn and Jeanette Magruder, and when Lynn Mabry left the group in 1979, Don Silva brought Sheila and Jeanette up to the front line. That version of The Brides released an album, Never Buy Texas from a Cowboy, later in 1979. Cashbox magazine named this new version of The Brides the best new female artist. They beat out the Pointer Sisters, Sister Sledge, and Cheryl Lynn for that award. But the third album from The Brides never appeared. Most of the songs from that album appeared on later P-Funk albums, but The Brides of Funkenstein were no more. Don Silva and Lynn Mabry reunited briefly in 1981 and toured with Grace Jones and Was Not Was. In 1984, Lynn Mabry worked as a backup singer for Talking Heads. You can see her in the concert movie Stop Making Sense. Don Silva recorded and toured with the Gap Band and with Ice Cube and released a solo album in 2000. I'm Wayne Winkler in the Soul Kitchen. If you like the show, let me know. You can leave the voicemail for me at 888-895-9387. That's 888-895-WETS. Love to hear from you. The OJs had been performing together since 1958. They made their first record in 1961. They were a fairly busy touring act that occasionally put a record on the charts, but it didn't feel like anyone's idea of success, not the kind they had dreamed of. By 1972, two of the group's five members had had enough. Bill Iles and Bobby Massey quit the group. The remaining OJs, Eddie Levert, William Powell, and Walter Williams, decided to give it one more try and signed with Philadelphia International Records, headed by producers Leon Huff and Kenny Gamble. The OJs' first release on the Philadelphia International label went to number 1 on the R&B chart, number 3 pop, and sold more than a million copies. From August of 1972, The OJs, Backstabbers.

McFadden and Whitehead's 1979 hit, Ain't No Stopping Us Now. The song is about succeeding, about overpowering disadvantages and obstacles. It's been widely interpreted as a social commentary, an expression of black pride, even referred to, by one writer at least, as the new black national anthem. For Gene McFadden,

McFadden and John Whitehead, it had a more personal meaning. McFadden and Whitehead had performed together since they were kids, but they spent the 1970s writing songs for Philadelphia International Records. McFadden and Whitehead wanted to make their own records, but label owners Leon Huff and Kenny Gamble saw the duo as songwriters, not performers, and discouraged their performing ambitions. McFadden and Whitehead's frustration with that situation was the inspiration for the song Ain't No Stopping Us Now. It was on their debut album. Gamble and Huff eventually let them make a record, and it was a good thing for all of them. The single was a dance floor anthem. It went to number one on the R&B chart, number 13 on the pop chart, was nominated for a Grammy Award, and sold more than 8 million copies worldwide. It almost didn't happen. Years after the fact, Kenny Gamble admitted that he and Leon Huff originally wanted McFadden and Whitehead to give their song to the OJs. It's not surprising that McFadden and Whitehead weren't on the Philadelphia International label much longer. I'm Wayne Winkler, and I want to thank you for joining me in the Soul Kitchen tonight. I'll be back next week. Hope to see you there. Be careful this week, okay? In this next song, when the Barqués sing, I feel like I've been born a second time, they're not just singing a lyric. Some of the members of the band were still in high school when they began backing Otis Redding on the road. The Barqués were on the airplane that crashed into an icy Wisconsin lake in December of 1967. Four members of the original Barqués died along with Otis Redding and the pilot. Trumpet player Ben Cauley was the only survivor of the crash. He was pulled out of that freezing lake nearly dead from hypothermia. Bassist James Alexander wasn't on the plane. The plane only held seven passengers, so one member of the Barqués always took a commercial flight, and that day it was Alexander's turn. Cauley and Alexander reformed the Barqués and continued to record, cutting instrumentals under their own name and backing other Stax Records artists, including Isaac Hayes. Holy Ghost was actually recorded in 1973, but Stax Records was on its last legs by that point, and the song got overlooked for 5 years. The fact that when it was released, it was a bigger hit than the group's current release says a lot about how potent that record was. The Barqués from 1978, Holy Ghost.

This is Blues Before Sunrise. Each week, we examine the forgotten pages of blues heritage, dusting off records by obscure and unknown artists, as well as the immortal blues men. So we hope you'll take the time to listen along with us on Blues Before Sunrise.

Yeah, there are the Tempo Toppers, a group out of Houston, and featuring the voice of Little Richard, Richard Penniman there. From March 1954, recorded for the Peacock label, Don Robey, down in Houston, Rice, Red Beans, and Turnip Greens. And it gets us started on this week's edition of Blues Before Sunrise. It's the Blues Heritage Showcase, and I'm your host, Steve Cushing. And as I record this program, Little Richard has just died at the age of 87, and I thought probably no more logical choice for at least a first hour than to feature sides by Little Richard. And the way things work out, since I pre-record about a week in advance, I'll probably be the last kid on my block whose program on Little Richard will be heard. But, you know, we'll do our best here. Also, I don't think there are any real surprises coming up. Almost everybody who liked Little Richard is familiar with his tunes, and we're just going to grab them by the handfuls and send them in your direction. Most of the prime material was recorded by Art Roop on his specialty label in the mid-1950s. Let's start with the first big hit recorded down in New Orleans. This is the classic Tutti Frutti, Little Richard.

Well, there's our opening set and a look back at Little Richard and some of his classic recordings. We started out with the big hit, Tutti Frutti, with the cleaned up lyrics for release to the public. There were much rawer lyrics to the original tune as Richard sang it. That's from October 1955 and recorded in New Orleans. Also from that same session was the blues tune, I'm Just a Lonely Guy. And we listened to a pair of well-known tunes. The next big hit was Long Tall Sally, March 1956, recorded in Los Angeles. And I know a number of the recordings that Richard did featured Earl Palmer on the drums, and that sounded very much like Earl's drumming style. To wrap it up, that set Slippin' and a Slidin' from that same session, March 1956, in Los Angeles. For those of you who hadn't heard the news, Little Richard has died at the age of 87. He was born in 1932 and died May 9th of 2020. And we're using this first hour to remember Richard and some of his work. Doesn't come up on a regular basis on my show. Basically, he was rock and roll, but of course, rock and roll comes out of blues and R&B. So I'm sure we can people will give us a pass if we play these this morning. Here's another set, well-known tunes by Little Richard.

Yeah, Little Richard, The Girl Can't Help It, from October 1956. That whole set was recorded in New Orleans. I have all these things on a 2-CD set called The Little Richard Collection, 1951 through 1962. It's on the Acrobat label. A lot of great stuff here, but the dates listed on the liner notes conflict with what's listed in the discography. In the discography, I probably have more faith in that. Let's go to the top. We listened to Rip It Up from May of 1956, then Ready Teddy, July 1956, also the same for Heebie Jeebies, and finally The Girl Can't Help It from October 1956. Again, you're tuned to Blues Before Sunrise, and in the light of the recent death of Little Richard at the age of 87, died on May 9th, 2020, I thought we'd take this first hour and devote it to his music and play some of the hits that we've all known and loved over the years. If you'd like to know something about his career and his life, I would suggest that you go to Wikipedia. It's extensive, and I could spend the whole first hour just reading it aloud to you and listen to no music. I'd rather listen to the music. The one thing I will say is that I think one thing that's generally not known was that Richard, everybody regards him as an original, and well, he was very different than everybody, right? But there was one guy, a much older man. He was 14 years older, and he'd been in show business down in Georgia, and he was the main influence and the real example for what Little Richard became. His name was Billy Wright. He was openly gay, a successful R&B singer, and he was the one who suggested that Richard go with pancake makeup and the bouffant hairstyle, ratting his hair, and just, you know, let that side of him see the light of day. And I thought it would be interesting. You can compare the sounds for yourself if we grabbed a couple here by Billy Wright, who was such a main influence. So here we go.

0: What's happening, Billy? You drinking yourself to death?
1: No, man. 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With four cold, cold walls. And man, here's my story. Well, day is breaking. And I'm still awake. Well, I'm done making my one big mistake. 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
0: Don't worry about it, you've got another woman.
1: 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She's been gone since well last fall, and I'm left with nothing but four cold, cold walls.
0: Why don't you sound her?
1: I wrote her a letter, mailed it in there. 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
1: 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Please send me another mate. I believe she's having herself a ball. While I'm looking at nothing but four cold, cold walls.
0: Don't let it get you down. Straighten up, man.
1: Oh, no need to sigh. 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

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Whatever they tell, this day of this night, whatever they tell, they ain't.

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I'm in this life, I think it's so sweet. I ain't worried about it.

And there you had Three Sides by Billy Wright, also down, I think, in Atlanta, Georgia, if I'm not mistaken. And again, we played the sides because Billy Wright was a large influence on Little Richard and the performer that he became. Billy Wright was also openly gay and dressed very, very out, very effeminately, and was a successful R&B singer. We had After a While from October 1952, Four Cold, Cold Walls, May of 1953, and Live the Life from February 1954. I believe I read in an interview with Billy Wright, if I'm not mistaken, that Little Richard had been thrown out of his house by his father for being gay. He had no place to stay, and so for a while he lived in Billy Wright's car, in the back of Billy Wright's car, and that's when Billy took him under wing, tried to show him the way in show business. You're tuned to Blues Before Sunrise. We're listening to Little Richard during this hour, who just passed away May 9th, 2020. Let's grab another set of mostly well-known sides.

Good Golly Miss Molly from January 1958. Before that, Keep a Knockin', January 1957. We listened to a tune, Jenny, Jenny, Jenny, Jenny, October 1956. And then Lucille, start the whole thing off, July 1956. Any of these bringing back any memories? All right. We're listening to Sides by Little Richard, who just passed away recently, May 9th, 2020. You know, from time to time throughout his career, like so many performers who came out of the church, Richard was conflicted about leaving the church for secular music,

Isn't that nice? Little Richard, King of the Gospel Singers on the Mercury label. Again, that's from June 1961, and all the arrangements, all the accompaniment was conducted by Quincy Jones. Well, what do you say we wrap the little salute to Little Richard up with a couple of sides here, go back to some of the later recordings while he was still having hits. These are from 58, 57, and if we have time, we'll work in another early one or two. Here we go.

0: And I guess we'll wrap it up with those two. We had Hey, Hey, Hey, Hey from January 1958, and then wrapped it up completely with Ooh, My Soul from January 1957. I guess that pretty much completes our little salute to the late Little Richard, born in 1932, died in May of 2020. You're tuned to Blues Before Sunrise. I'm Steve Cushing. We're here each week. We're going to stop and identify the station, and then we'll be back with a special on the Aristocrat label. You know anything about the Aristocrat label? Before the Chess Brothers had Chess, their label was known as the Aristocrat label. Hang around, we'll tell you more. It's Blues Before Sunrise, and I'm just stalling until the end of the hour.
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0: Hi, everybody. You're tuned to Blues Before Sunrise. This is hour number two of this week's program. I'm your host, Steve Cushing. No sooner do we get to hour number two than we find ourselves with the theme for this week, and it's a big one. And it's going to take up the next 3 hours. We're going to listen to recordings that were done for the Aristocrat label. The Aristocrat label was based here in Chicago. It was founded in 1947 and was very active, over 180 sides issued on the label. Why was it important, you might ask? Well, it was important because Aristocrat is the label that became the Chess label. It started apparently with five partners. There were a pair of married couples, Fred Brount and Mildred Brount, also Charles Aaron and Evelyn Aaron, and a fellow named Art Spiegel. In 1948, they brought in another partner. It was Leonard Chess. And by 1948, Leonard bought out everybody else, with the exception of Evelyn Aaron. And by early 1950s, Evelyn left, and it became Leonard and Phil Chess, and it became the Chess label. I think about halfway through 1950, they started the Chess label, and the Aristocrat brand was discontinued in January 1951. Now, they did some interesting things. They did a lot of blues recording. They also did a lot of R&B recording on the local Chicago scene. And when they first started out, they did some pretty schlocky stuff. It was like white pop hits of the day, and now I'll give you a little taste of those later on in the hour. But let's listen to the blues and the R&B that was recorded for the Aristocrat label here in Chicago. To me, the place to start is with this guy. It's blues pianist Jimmy Bell. This goes back to December 1947 and Stranger in Your Town.

There's the first of our recordings on the Aristocrat label. Jimmy Bell is Trio and Stranger in Your Town, December of 1947. Again, we're listening to Sides on the Aristocrat label. Here's a Hep Harmony group that I knew a couple of the members, a guy, Jelly Holt. The guy I knew better was Floyd McDaniels. He's here, a guy named Ernie Harper. Let's listen to a handful of Sides by the Four Blazes as they recorded for the Aristocrat label in April of 1947.

0: Yeah, there are the Five Blazes Hep Harmony Group from here in Chicago, right after the years of the war. And longtime listeners will be familiar with one of the members of the band that used to come up and visit me when I was doing the program live on the overnights, Floyd McDaniels, who used to play guitar and sing and was a member of the Blazes. Actually, the Blazes lined up Ernie Harper on piano and vocal, Floyd McDaniels guitar and vocal, Shorty Hill on a second guitar and vocal, also Prentice Butler on the bass and vocals, and then Lindsey Holt, Jelly Holt, on the drums and the vocal. The first one we heard was All My Geets Are Gone. That was Floyd McDaniels singing in April 1947. And the other two were vocals by Ernie Harper, the pianist there, Dedicated to You and Every Little Dream. Again, all three sides recorded at the same session in April 1947 for the Aristocrat label. If you're just now joining us, we're listening to recordings that were done for the Aristocrat label, which was based in Chicago in the years after the war, and after just a short run of about 3 years, was bought out by the Chess Brothers and turned into the Chess label. But before that time, they managed to do not only some down-home blues, but some R&B. This hour and next hour, we're listening to a lot of the R&B and jazz that they did. You know, during this time, 1947, Nat Cole was tremendously popular, and every popular artist spawned imitators. The Aristocrat label recorded one of the well-known Nat imitators. His name was Prince Cooper. Let's listen to a couple of sides by Prince Cooper, see if you don't see some resemblance to Nat King Cole.
1: Well, it's a hit, little baby. It's a hit, you are with me. It's a hit.

0: Sax Mallard and a piece called The Mojo from December of 1947. And before that, one of the Nat Cole imitators, Prince Cooper, was his name on piano and vocals. Good voice, did great singing. It's a Hit, Baby was the first one. And then the ballad side, Nightfall, Prince Cooper from September of 1947. If you're just now joining us, we're listening to recordings that were made for the Aristocrat label. Aristocrat was the ancient ancestor of the Chess label. Leonard Chess brought in to the Aristocrat label, bought everybody else out, and then brought his brother in. I think about midway through 1950, Leonard and Phil took over the company, and they discontinued Aristocrat at the end of 1950, and had started the Chess label about June or July, I believe, of that year. In addition to these, I guess you would say, lower profile artists here locally, R&B people on Chicago, there were well-known artists in the city of Chicago, in fact, in all of R&B. We're going to listen to some sets of the bigger names now. We'll start it off with Dr. JoJo Adams.
1: Well, Monday night, when I came home, just as high as I could be, well, I saw a hat hanging on the rack where my hat's supposed to be. I said, wake up, my wife, my beautiful wife, wake up and answer me. Tell me whose old hat is that on that rack where my hat's supposed to be. She said, be shame, you fool, you drunken old fool. Well, honey, can't you see? That ain't nothing but a coffee pot that your granddaughter gave to me. I said, I've traveled this world for many miles, and I hope to travel some more. But I'll be darned if I ever saw a coffee pot with a hat band around it before. Tell, baby, what can the matter be? Honey, what you trying to do to me? Darling, is you trying to put me down? Tell me, pretty baby, can I really stick around? Cause Tuesday and Wednesday, I got high again, just as high as I could be. Well, I saw some sticking in the shoe where my feet were supposed to be. I said, wake up, my wife, my beautiful wife. Wake up and answer me. Tell me who's old feet is that in them shoes where my feet supposed to be. She said, now you just be shame, you drunken old fool. Well, honey, can't you see? That ain't nothing but an empty pair of shoes that your grandma gave to me. I said, well, now listen, I've been around this world many times, and I hope to go some more. But I'll be darned if I ever saw an empty pair of shoes with feet sticking in them before.

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I said, wake up, my wife, my beautiful wife. 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She said, be ashamed, you fool, you drunken old fool. 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

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Tell me, Gene, I stick around. 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

There's Christine Chapman on the vocals from February 1949, When Your Hair Is Turned to Silver. She had some help there from Gene Ammons on tenor. Before that one, we had Gene Ammons with an instrumental. The Last Mile was the name of the tune, January 1950. In fact, I think Gene Ammons did 6 or 8 sides for the Aristocrat label. And we started that set with Dr. Jojo Adams, one of the big names in Chicago on the R&B on the South Side. And this was Jojo Adams accompanied by Tom Archer on tenor and the classic Cabbage Heads, Parts 1 and 2, from July 1948. Speaking of Tom Archer, he was the other tough tenor that recorded for the Aristocrat label. Here he is with a pair of sides, couple of instrumentals from 48 and 47.

Yeah, there's Andrew Tibbs, along with the Dozier Boys accompanying vocal group there, in a traveling mood from November 1948. Before that, Andrew Tibbs, Jumper, He's Got Her and Gone, November 1948. And we listen to A Pair of Sides by jazz tenor man Tom Archer. It's spelled Archie, A-R-C-I-A, Archia, but everybody here called him Archer, Tom Archer. First, McKee's Jam for Boppers. And McKee was McKee Fitzhugh, who was a popular disc jockey back in the 40s here in Chicago. And then we listened to a ballad side of blues by Tom Archer called Slumber, October 1947. Two by Tom Archer, two by Andrew Tibbs. You know, I mentioned when we first started this feature that originally it was a partnership among five different white people, two married couples and an odd partner. And some of the material that they recorded when they started were just like the other popular tunes of the day, but they were white artists. They weren't black artists in a label that's, you know, come to be regarded as one of the home of the great black artists. I thought maybe you'd like to hear just a lick or two. We're going to listen to, I think, first it's Jerry Abbott along with Bob Trendler. Anybody? Bob Trendler used to be on Bozo Circus. Bob Trendler and his Big Top Band, well, he was a bona fide band leader in the years after the war. And then we'll listen to a vocalist who led his own band, Sherman Hayes. Just a couple of seconds of each one of these, just so you see what the original... And there were a lot of recordings just like this on the label.

All right, you get the idea there. That was Jerry Abbott, and that was Sherman Hayes. Those were some of the mainstays on the label when they first began. I think to wrap things up for this first hour of our feature on the Aristocrat label, we'll call on pianist Forrest C. Sykes.

0: Forrest C. Sykes, first Tonky Boogie, and then Forrest Has the Blues from October 1947. It's hour number one of our special on the Aristocrat label. We'll identify the station and be back with hour number two.
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0: You're tuned to Blues Before Sunrise, the Blues Heritage Showcase. I'm your host, Steve. And if you're just now joining us, hour number three of this week's program. And again, if you're just now joining us, we're in the middle of our feature for this week. We're listening to recordings that were done for the Aristocrat label. Aristocrat was based in Chicago. It was founded in 1947. And after 3 years of operation, it was actually taken over by a pair of brothers, and it became the Chess label. This is how the Chess label started. We're listening to sides that were recorded while they were still the Aristocrat label, before both Leonard was a partner for a while in Aristocrat, and then he bought out the last of the founding members and brought his brother in, and then they changed the name over to the Chess label. These are all Aristocrat recordings. Let's go back to June 1947, Jump Jackson.
2: Out juicing all night, you come home

Yeah, that's sort of nice. Well, of course, I'm a sucker for that kind of stuff. That was Horace Parlin on piano and vocal from September 1946 and Lilacs in the Rain. It rounds out our opening set here this hour. We started out with Jump Jackson and his band and Hey Pretty Mama from June 1947. Also from that same session, female vocalist with the band, Melrose Colbert was her name, and The Greatest Mistake. Again, Jump Jackson, the drummer there and the leader of the band. And that brought us around to Horace Parlin. You're tuned to Blues Before Sunrise. I'm Steve Cushing. We're listening to recordings that were made for Chicago's Aristocrat label this hour. There aren't a whole lot of high-profile artists that recorded for Aristocrat. We got to several of them last hour. Andrew Tibbs, JoJo Adams, of course, Gene Ammons made some records for them, and Tom Archer, another great tenor player. But a lot of great R&B, local R&B. Also, there was a renowned R&B shouter by the name of Gate Mouth Moore. And Gate was famous. He made records in the years after the war, starting around 44, 45, 46. And somewhere around 46 or 47, he'd come out of the church, and like so many people who left the church and sang secular music, he always felt guilty, and he had this religious conversion on stage. You know, it was famous. He couldn't sing because God wouldn't let him sing blues. So instead of ending his career, he just decided to sing religious material. And the labels that he was recording for, Savoy and King, didn't want a guy who was a blues singer singing gospel. But folks over at Aristocrat didn't seem to care. Let's lead off this next set. Couple of sides. It's now the Reverend Gate Mouth Moore.

Whew, that one disappeared quick. Those are the Dozier boys with three sides. And they immediately followed a pair of sides by the Reverend Gatemouth Moore. He'd been Gatemouth Moore, the blues shouter, and then had his religious conversion and didn't want to give up the career altogether. So he made some religious recordings. And the label that he made them for was the Aristocrat label. We started out with the Bibles being fulfilled every day from April 1949. And from that same session, Gate and Glory, Glory, Hallelujah. Then we listened to the Hep Harmony group, the Dozier Boys. First, from all three of these sides are from the same session, December 1949. We had Big Time Baby, All I Need Is You, and She's Gone. You're tuned to Blues Before Sunrise, and guys have just tuned in and say, hey, Cushing, where's all the old creaky records? Where's all the pre-war stuff? And I said, well, I wanted to do the Aristocrat special here, but apparently there's enough surface noise to go around. These records are pretty ragged. None of these things are from the original masters. The company did not go back, and I don't even know who has the Chess label these days. Is it MCA? These are just enthusiast collectors like myself who decided they'd put together an anthology and compiled a bunch of different old 78s. They just dubbed them off the old 78s, and they sound like it, don't they? Hey, we had Reverend Gatemouth Moore, a little bit of religious material. Here's another group called the Seven Melody Men. We've got a pair of sides here from August 1947.

There's Duke Jenkins and the orchestra, I think called Bercusi, from July 1949. It's an interesting sound, alto saxophone, and it seemed like there were a lot of people who picked up on the playing that Johnny Hodges did with Ellington. He had Little Willie Jackson with Joe Liggins and Holly Dismukes with Todd Rhodes, and they list the alto player in this band as Freddie Jenkins. I'm not sure that's not a typo. Wasn't Freddie Jenkins with Ellington? I thought he was a trumpet player. Oh, well, confusion here. Anyways, that was a beautiful tune from July 1949. Before that, we had some religious singers, the Seven Melody Men from August of 1947. First, Rockin' Lord, and then Nobody Knows and Nobody Cares. Let me remind you that this is hour number two of a three-hour special on the Aristocrat label, which was founded in 1947, based in Chicago, and ultimately turned into the Chess label. It was purchased by the Chess Brothers, who discontinued the brand Aristocrat in, I think, January of 1951, and the Chess label took over from there. The first hour we did, we listened to R&B, and this hour as well, we're listening to R&B things. Next hour, Aristocrat did record some down-home blues, and we're going to go down into the alley next hour, but all of the recordings will be on the Aristocrat label. And when I say all the recordings, I'm talking about people like Muddy Waters and Robert Nighthawk and Sonnyland Slim, Little Johnny Jones, Forest Joe, Forest City Joe. And so it's a three-hour special altogether on the records that were found on Aristocrat. Right now, another set. This is a really nice singer. I know what he had, a Christmas tune, my introduction to him. I think he was a member of a doo-wop group, though I can't off the top of my head remember which one, but he was the lead voice on a Christmas record for Aristocrat, Christmas Won't Be Christmas This Year. I play it every year. I love it. I haven't seen it reissued by anybody. The guy's name is Calvin Bostick, and we've got a handful of sides by Calvin right here.

Say, man, what's wrong with you this morning looking so beat? Some of you folks die? My, I never seen you look this bad before. Come on and tell me about it. Now, Jay, these folks won't let me drink no liquor. They won't let me do nothing. If I drink a little liquor, they say, ooh, don't he drink a lot? If I don't drink none, they say, oh, he must be sick. He ain't drunk. Got some action, man. What would you do if you was me? Who, me, man? I drink my fine booze when I choose. I do just like I please, cause these folks don't talk anyway. I'm trying to tell you.

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I ain't gonna let him take you. Here is what I'm gonna do. I'm gonna take you to my house and keep you for myself. 'Cause when you're in your grave, you might want somebody else, you know.

And we round the whole thing out with the singer Sheba Griffin, along with Tom Archer and the band Mean and Evil Blues, July 1947. A lot of Chicagoans there. Tom Archer on tenor, Dallas Bartley on bass, Jump Jackson drums, Hurley Ramey on guitar. We started out with Three Sides by vocalist Calvin Bostick, I'm in Love With You, from January 1951. From that same session, a piece called The Fleetwood Blues. Then October of 1950, And People Will Talk, vocalist Calvin Bostick. We also listened to guitar player Floyd Smith, famed guitar player, Blues After Hours. Here he is with Saturday Night Boogie from June 1949. Then we listened to Clarence Samuels and I Don't Love You, Mamie, from September 1947. And that brings us around to Sheba Griffin. Guess what? That's the end of this hour. That was hour number two of our special on the Aristocrat label. We'll identify the station and come back with the third and final hour. We got some great music. Stick around. To take us on out of the hour, we're going to call on Skeeter Van and a thing called Bronzeville Swing.

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1: Hi, everybody. You're tuned to hour number four of this week's Blues Before Sunrise. I'm your host, Steve Cushing. If you're just now joining us, we're in the middle of an extended special feature this week. What we've been doing during hours number two, three, and we're about to do during hour number four, listen to recordings that were issued on the Aristocrat label. Aristocrat was based here in Chicago. It was founded in April of 1947. The first records went out that month. Originally, the owners of Aristocrat Records were a pair of couples, Charles and Evelyn Arendt, Fred and Mildred Brunt was their name, and then a fellow, Art Spiegel. And in September of 1947, about half a year into their operations, they took on another partner. The partner was Leonard Chess. And by 1948, Leonard bought out everybody except Evelyn Arendt. Only the two of them were there. And then by early 1950, Evelyn left the company, and Leonard Chess brought his brother Phil into the label. Now, when they first started, they issued a number of white artists, sort of pop artists of the day. And then slowly but surely, they started issuing R&B, black R&B from the local talent scene in Chicago. And basically, we've spent the last 2 hours listening to many obscure R&B singers and performers that, well, generally blues, I guess post-war blues collectors probably wouldn't be interested in. But since I draw a much wider definition of the music that should be played on here, we include them. What we're about to do this hour, as Leonard took over, there was more and more down-home blues added to the roster of the Aristocrat label. And I should say that in going through this, he recorded Sonnyland Slim, Muddy Waters, Robert Nighthawk, Babyface Leroy, St. Louis Jimmy, Little Johnny Jones, Forest City Joe, and he recorded some of them extensively. He recorded over 30 sides by Muddy, 13 sides by Robert Nighthawk, 8 by Forest City Joe, and it became the regular diet before it actually became the Chess label. I think it was in, January of 1950, and then they discontinued Aristocrat. But we're going to spend this hour, as we normally do, down in the alley, listening to down-home blues, but they'll all be samples of the artists that recorded for Aristocrat. And place to start is where they started, is with Sonnyland Slim. These are from September of 1947. Muddy Waters is here on guitar, Big Crawford on bass, and a pair of classic recordings, Johnson Machine Gun and Fly Right Little Girl, Sonnyland Slim, piano and vocal.

Sonnyland Slim and his records, first records for the Aristocrat label in September 1947, Johnson Machine Gun and Fly Right Little Girl. Muddy Waters on guitar and Big Crawford on bass. Two more sides were made at this same recording session. These were the first records that Muddy did for Aristocrat. And again, it was Sonnyland Slim on piano, Big Crawford bass, Muddy Waters guitar and vocal. His two titles were Gypsy Woman and Little Anna Mae.

And there is Muddy Waters' first recordings for the Aristocrat label, September of 1947. As I mentioned earlier in the hour, there were 30 sides that he recorded for Aristocrat while it was still Aristocrat, before it became Chess, and many more after that. But I thought we'd take the first two as initial efforts for the label. We had Gypsy Woman and Little Anime, September 1947, Sonny Land Slim Piano, Big Crawford on the bass, of course Muddy on guitar and the vocal. Here's another one that recorded for Aristocrat, and this is fairly early. This is, again, it's Sonny Land Slim, Big Crawford, Muddy Waters here. They added a tenor player, Oliver Alcorn was his name, and a vocalist. It's St. Louis Jimmy, who had recorded during the 30s and 40s, mostly for the Bluebird label, but he gets in a pair of sides here for the Aristocrat label, starting with this one, the Florida Hurricane.

the question I have there, the tenor man could be heard everyone. Did they pay him? Because he didn't seem to have much room in this tune to play anything. Muddy was all over the entire tune. In fact, both tunes. We had St. Louis Jimmy there, 1948 for the Aristocrat label. First the Florida Hurricane, and then So Nice and Kind. And he was accompanied by a band that included Sonnyland Slim on piano, Big Crawford on bass, Muddy Waters on guitar, and Oliver Alcorn on tenor, though Oliver could just barely be heard. There wasn't much space for him in that particular tune. If you're just now joining us, you're tuned to Blues Before Sunrise, and we're in the last hour of an extended feature. We're listening to recordings that were done for the Aristocrat label. Aristocrat was founded in Chicago in 1947, and it's important because it was the record label that ultimately became the Chess label. Leonard Chess bought into Aristocrat, bought everybody else out, and brought his brother in. And in 1951, they officially changed the label from Aristocrat to Chess. And you can see that some of the early artists, early down-home blues artists that would star at the Chess label are making their way into the vaults of the Aristocrat label, and I'm sure it was due to the work of Leonard Chess. Here's another artist that figured prominently in the real early post-war years, 48, 47, right up till about 1950. He was a guitar player. He was a drummer. He was a vocalist. And then at a certain point, he basically just sort of disappeared. Babyface Leroy Foster was his name. And here are some recordings that Babyface did for the Aristocrat label. I believe that he had recorded for Ornell, if I'm not mistaken, by this point. His classic early recordings were made there on off Maxwell Street. But here he is, November 1948, in the studio for the Aristocrat label. We have Locked Out Boogie and Shady Grove.

Yeah, that's Down Home Blues there. Babyface Leroy Foster in Shady Grove, November 1948. Muddy Waters was there on guitar, Big Crawford bass. Babyface Leroy Foster was often a drummer, but on this particular recording, he sang and played his own guitar. The other side, the one we started with, was called Locked Out Boogie, that same lineup from November 1948. Here's another artist that recorded prominently for the Aristocrat label, Robert Nighthawk. Robert Nighthawk made over a dozen sides for the Aristocrat label. And what we're going to do, listen to the very first tracks that he cut. It's interesting because Robert Nighthawk is here on guitar. There's a piano player, but the vocalist is not Nighthawk. But I think his girlfriend at the time, Ethel May Brown, sings a pair of sides, Down the Line and Handsome Lover. It's Ethel May with Robert Nighthawk.

There was Ethel May singing, accompanied by Robert Nighthawk on guitar. They say either Sonnyland Slim or Ernest Lane on piano. September 1948, we had Down the Line and Handsome Lover. It was Ethel May Brown on guitar. You know what? In listening to those, I just feel like I'm giving short shrift to Nighthawk. Let's listen to some sides that feature Nighthawk. Not only his great guitar, but that wonderful rolling voice he had. Here's his earliest recordings for Aristocrat.

Now I feel better. Robert Nighthawk, in his full glory there, not just accompanying. We had Sweet Lovin' Woman and Sweet Black Angel, November 1948. Nighthawk on slide guitar, that rolling voice of his. Also Ernest Lane on piano. That was Willie Dixon on the bass. You're tuned to Blues Before Sunrise, and this hour we're wrapping up a special feature on the program. We're listening to records that were done for the Aristocrat label. Here in Chicago, it was the label that eventually became the Chess label. And we're working through the early days when they were still Aristocrat. Here's another artist that recorded for them. In June or July 1948, it's a renowned harmonica man. It's interesting. He was known among musicians, but he wasn't really known to the general public. Forest City Joe Pugh was his name. He's here on harmonica and vocal. J.C. Cole on guitar. Parasides from that first session. Let's see, how many did he do in all? He did 8 sides in all. These are among the earliest. We have Special Delivery Man and Shady Lane Woman.

Fashion the liver, man. Fashion the liver, man. Tell me why I can't get no mail. Special the liver, man. Special the liver, man. But tell me why I can't get no mail.

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I'm gonna tell the people what it's all about. Nine other people will get you in trouble. They'll have airplanes.

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Now you and a special little man acting so funny. Man, you got me kind of worried too. 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

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Man, ain't I could jump and shout. Yes, I could be so glad. Man, I could jump and shout.

Lord knows what I'm going to do. Yes, you know I'm kind of worried. Lord, I want to know what I'm going to do. Now, while we've been fooling around now, babe, you know I'm getting tired of you.

There's Joe Benny Pugh, who's known as Forest City Joe. Recordings from either June or July 1948, either date, it's sort of significant because what you heard there was almost a dead-on imitation of John Lee Williamson, Sonny Boy Number One, just the harmonica playing and the vocals. And again, I say it's significant because Sonny Boy Number One, John Lee Williamson, had just been murdered within weeks of these recordings. We had Special Delivery Man and Shady Lane Woman, and again, those both called on the repertoire of the late John Lee Williamson. Forest City Joe, harmonica and vocal, and J.C. Cole on the guitar. Here's somebody else who recorded for Aristocrat, Little Johnny Jones. It seems to me that in the early days, they used Muddy on so many of their different artists he was accompanying, and it didn't provide for jumping records. They didn't rock. They may have been down home blues, but there wasn't much to pat your foot to. We've got Big Town Playboy, Shelby County Blues. The accompanying band, Muddy Waters and Jimmy Rogers, are on guitar. Babyface Leroy is here, I believe, playing drums, if I'm not mistaken. Here's Little Johnny Jones.

0: I think that was the only pair of records in the whole bunch that featured drums, and it was Babyface Leroy that added a little life to it. Little Johnny Jones, piano and vocal, and Big Town Playboy, Shelby County Blues, Muddy Waters, Jimmy Rogers, guitar, Little Johnny Jones, piano, vocal, Babyface Leroy on the drums. Well, I hope that you've enjoyed our little look and listen at the Aristocrat label based here in Chicago, and it was the ancient ancestor of Chess Records. Leonard Chess bought his way in and took the label over and also brought his brother in finally and discontinued the Aristocrat label, and it became the Chess label. And I guess the rest is history, as they say. You're tuned to Blues Before Sunrise. It's the Blues Heritage Showcase, and I'm Steve Cushing. We're going to stop and identify the station one more time. When we come back, our fifth and final hour, and regular listeners know that means it's time for our soul breakfast. So we hope you'll hang around and dig the good sounds with us. We'll be right back.
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transcription side by the Delta Rhythm Boys back in 1941, and Georgia On My Mind. That makes it official. This is hour number five of this week's Blues Before Sunrise. Got some good sounds for you this hour. We're going to jump into the Soul Breakfast immediately. Then we're going to listen to some sides by Sam Cooke, and then we're headed off to the alley. Here's Johnny Hodges with Duke Ellington.

and breakfast is served. There's Melvin Ryan and his band providing the soul for our soul breakfast. That's Blues for Wes from December 1991. Peter Bernstein on guitar, Kenny Washington on drums, Don Braden tenor, Brian Lynch on the trumpet. Comes off a package on the Crisscross Jazz label, which I believe is out of the Netherlands, called Melvin Ryan, The Legend. Let's go to the top. We started Duke Ellington, the band, with Johnny Hodges. Featured solo there, Daydream, from November of 1940. Then the Ellington Band again, this time with Al Hibbler as the vocalist, and It Shouldn't Happen to a Dream, December 1946. We listened to Ella Fitzgerald live at Mr. Kelly's in Chicago. Lou Levy was there on piano. And side June 61, Spring Can Really Hang You Up the Most. And that brought us around to Melvin Ryan, Blues for Wes, and that's our soul breakfast this week here on Blues Before Sunrise. I don't know about you, but I'm in the mood to hear a handful by Sam Cooke. Here we go.

Yeah, Sam Cooke. Can you get tired of listening to those? I wish I could give you dates for any of them, but I can't. I don't have a discography that lists Sam Cooke. We had Love Will Find a Way, Somebody Have Mercy, and Sad Mood, and they're all on RCA Victor. You're tuned to Blues Before Sunrise. All right, we've done the Soul Breakfast, and we've done Sam Cooke. I guess now it's time to step down into the alley. Here's T-Bone Walker.

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Charles Brown from January 1950. I assume that that was done for Aladdin. And Without the One You Love, also December of 1950, Black Knight, Charles Brown. Let's see. We'll go to the top. We listen to a couple by T-Bone Walker. These were on the Rum Boogie label, done here in Chicago in May of 1945, a little band led by Marl Young. We had Sail On Boogie and You Don't Love Me Blues. Then we listened to three by Grant Jones. First, Hello Stranger, from October of 1952. That was done for the United label in Chicago. And after that, we listened to a two-parter, The Hospitality Blues, recorded in May of 1950. This was recorded for the Decca label in New York City. So it was T-Bone Walker, Grant Jones, and Charles Brown down in the alley. Well, guess what? That's got it for this week. It's Blues Before Sunrise, Blues Heritage Showcase. I'm Steve Cushing. We'll be back here again next week, the same time with a big stack of vintage records. We hope you'll make plans to be with us. Till that time, I'm going to leave you with Albatross, or what's left of it, and I'm out of here.

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Perhaps there's nowhere else I will ever be. I'm wondering, yeah, it seems to me that there's nowhere else that I would rather be. And if I could be anywhere.

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a story every man ought to know. 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

Hey everyone, welcome to another edition of Dr. Conjuring with me, Dr. And a bit of history again today. As most of you know, I got involved in traditional music and Scottish traditional music back in the early 1960s, but of course there had been a bit of a revival going on for a few years before that. And one of the interesting things about the Scottish folk revival of the late 1950s and into the 1960s is actually how much it was influenced by what was already happening here in the United States. And one of the reasons for that, I think, is that there were American performers that came over and did concerts, and most notably Pete Seeger, who came and did concerts in Scotland, in Glasgow, in Edinburgh and in Aberdeen back in the 1950s, and was back right through into the 1960s as well. And he was pretty influential, and he became friendly with people in Scotland who were very much the kind of architects of the folk revival that was going on in Scotland at the time, that was being brought into being, if you like. People like Norman Buchan in Glasgow and Hamish Henderson in Edinburgh. So there was a big American influence. And of course, the other thing is that in the United States, that particular folk music revival had a kind of political edge to it. It very much links to the civil rights movement and I guess you could say liberal politics. And that kind of fed through into the Scottish scene as well. Now, the equivalent in Scotland at that time would have been really two things in particular. One was the anti-nuclear movement, Campaign for Nuclear Disarmament, CND, which was a very big organisation. And the other thing in Scotland particularly was republicanism. There was a very strong movement for a republic, an independent republic of Scotland. And that fed through into what was going on in the folk music scene in Scotland, and particularly in Glasgow. And the reason why this particularly happened in Glasgow is that in the early 1960s, the British government leased part of a sea loch. The whole west of Scotland has lots of these long, I guess they would be like fjords in Scandinavia, long stretches of water that are open to the sea. And one of these sea lochs was called Holy Loch, and it's only 30 miles from Glasgow, which is the largest city in Scotland. So a very large centre of population with a nuclear submarine base leased to the American government by the British government. So when the submarines first arrived with their big mothership, which was called Proteus, sailed up the Holy Loch, they were met by quite a protest in Scotland. And the protest took the form of people going out in kayaks and confronting these submarines in kayaks and trying to basically make life difficult for them. And there were a lot of songs that were written around that time, written very much to adaptations of traditional Scottish songs or new songs written to old traditional Scottish tunes. And the great thing about these songs is they were very humorous. And really, I think that group of people in Glasgow that were writing these songs were ahead of the times. They had stumbled across the fact that humour could be a very, very powerful weapon in an argument of that kind. So I'm going to play you some songs from an album today. And again, the interesting thing about this is that the album was recorded in Glasgow, but it was recorded for Folkways Records in America. And this album was never actually easily available in Scotland, despite the fact that it was recorded there. I had a copy of it as an LP back in those days. I can't remember how I got a hold of it because, as I say, they were not for sale in the shops. Somehow I got it from America. But like many of my LPs, it was loaned out to somebody and never came back. And I'm delighted to say that the Smithsonian up in Washington have all the old Folkways catalogue and will, for a very reasonable fee, make CD copies for you. And so I now have a CD copy that I got recently, which is why
I'm featuring some of that music today. And the songs were written by a group that I think they called themselves the Glasgow Song Workshop. But they contained many people who went on to become pretty famous on the Scottish folk scene, one or two of them still around today. And as I say, the main feature of these songs is the humour. I'm afraid they're not terribly, they're a bit insulting to the United States Navy. But, you know, that's one side of Scottish humour. So I'm going to play you a few of these today, and then later in the programme I'll be playing you some songs by a very different songwriter, a different guy altogether from a different generation. But let's start off with these songs from this album. The album was called Ding Dong Dollar. And the first... actually, before we get on to that, I'm going to play you an air by Alison Kinnaird on the harp, just to kind of set the scene before we get into these protest songs. It's an air on the harp. Alison Kinnaird, of course, is the wife of Robin Morton, who is the manager of Battlefield Band, a very well-known band. Robin himself, a fine singer and musician. But his wife, Alison Kinnaird, is a great harpist and singer as well, but mainly a harp player. Here she is now with a tune called Air by Fingal III, and it's Alison Kinnaird.

absolutely gorgeous sound there of the Celtic harp, played by Alison Kinnaird, and the tune was a very old one called, simply called An Air by Fingal the Third. And to get back to these anti-Polaris songs, the Polaris, of course, was the name for the particular missile that was the favourite of the time that was carried by these nuclear submarines. So not only had nuclear weapons, but nuclear-powered submarines, all sitting 30 miles from the largest centre of population in Scotland. And although the American base is gone now, there's still a United Kingdom submarine base there, fulfilling very much the same purpose. And there's a great deal of controversy about that, let's say, in Scotland. So I'm going to play you some of these songs now. Let's hear a couple of them first. The first one is simply called Anti-Polaris, and the second one is called Camp in the Country, and I'll say a little bit about them after we've heard them.

sei Kambasan, bang basan, bang basan, bang. Sei Kambasan, bang, I heard a Yankee cuss. Oh, deal, tack the merchers, the merchers, the merchers. Oh, deal, tack the merchers, they've got it in for us. Oh, deal, tack the merchers, the merchers, the merchers. Deal, tack the merchers, they've got it in for us. We'll hate the shift Polaris, Polaris, Polaris. We'll hate the shift Polaris and Proteus and all. For if we dinna shift them, I shift them. For if we dinna shift them, we'll get ni peace at all. For if we dinna shift them, I shift them. For if

So two quite typical songs from that album, Ding Dong Dollar. The first one, Anti-Polaris, the second one, Camp in the Country. The first one, of course, are really completely new words, but to a traditional tune. The second one, the Camp in the Country, the first two or three verses are actually traditional verses. It was just a kind of silly kind of kids song, and all that the Glasgow Song Workshop did was add a couple of extra verses onto the end. And I actually knew that song anyway, quite in a kind of parallel way, nothing to do with the protest song. The interesting thing about both these, of course, when you listen to them, is that there's a very obvious American influence. There's a, guitar and banjo accompaniment, it just has a very of its time feel about it. But these songs were effective, and they were sung in folk song clubs all over Scotland. They very quickly were learned. Well, and of course, the people who had written them were very active in the folk music scene around Scotland at the time. So it wasn't just that the album kind of floated back from time to time from America, but the people who'd actually sung on it were there, the very people who'd written these songs. Now, going back to Alison Kinnaird, we heard from her earlier, and here she is again with a set of tunes that are all linked to a particularly famous battle way back in the Middle Ages in Scotland, a battle called the Battle of Harlaw. And there are various songs and tunes that are associated with that battle. Obviously, the battle was a particularly significant one, and it kind of was a battle that where the Highland culture met the Lowland culture. There was a tension for many centuries between the two parts of Scotland, the Gaelic-speaking part and the Scots-speaking part of Scotland, two different traditions. And one of these significant battles was the Battle of Harlaw. So let's hear that now, and it's Alison Kinnaird again on the harp.

Alison Kinnaird there with a series of tunes, I think three or four, all associated with the famous Battle of Harlaw. And of course, she was joined there towards the end by some members of Battlefield Band, not surprising since her husband manages them. Going back to the Ding Dong Dollar album, and let's hear another couple of songs from that. The first one is actually called Ding Dong Dollar. Chorus goes, Ding Dong Dollar, everybody holler. You can't spend a dollar when you're dead. You can't spend a dollar when you're dead. And it's a good example of a kind of humorous song, kind of poking fun. And then after that, we'll hear a very good example of an American folk song adapted for Scottish circumstances. And it's just a Scottish version of the well-known I Shall Not Be Moved. So again, just pointing up this connection between, I guess you could say, liberal folk song movement in America and its kind of equivalent in Scotland. So Ding Dong Dollar and I Shall Not Be Moved.

So a couple of songs there, again, from that Ding Dong Dollar album. The first song was Ding Dong Dollar. The second one was I Shall Not Be Moved. And I think you'd, A, see the fact that people were enjoying the humour of the songs when they recorded them. And also, it's very kind of uninhibited, I would say, singing. Just, you know, people singing out good and loud in the way that they would on a march, on a demonstration, because, of course, these songs were sung at the gates of the base, of the submarine base, because thousands and thousands of people marched in protest against this base. And there was a lot of singing done, and these songs would have been sung on that occasion. And again, you can hear the, although the second song is an American song, you can hear again, you know, the banjo and guitar, very much that sort of influence there as well. Now, if you've just switched on your radio, you are tuned to WETS FM or HD1, broadcasting from the campus of East Tennessee State University in Johnson City. Or you may be tuned to WEHC, broadcasting from Emory and Henry College up there in Virginia. But either way, the programme is Celtic Langanfry. My name is Jack Beck. And today we're, at the moment, focusing very much on a pretty famous album that was recorded in Scotland for an American label, Folkways, back in the early 1960s, an album of anti-nuclear and Republican songs, which were very much the kind of political focus in Scotland at that time. Songs all written, or partly written, by a group called the Glasgow Song Workshop, which contained many people who went on to become very important and famous in the Scottish folk music scene. Now, let's hear another couple of these songs. The first one is called the Gleska Eskimos, Gleska, Glasgow. And the reason, the humour in this song, of course, is that I mentioned back at the beginning of today's show that the protesters, or some of them anyway, got into kayaks and sailed out into the loch to meet the submarines, the nuclear submarines with their missiles coming up. So they kind of dubbed themselves afterwards the Gleska Eskimos. Pretty funny song. And it mentions the name of the captain of the kind of mothership, the Proteus. His name was Lannan. You'll hear him mentioned in the song. And then a song that has gone on to become probably the most famous song of this album. It was written by Hamish Henderson, the great Scottish folk song collector and the guy in charge of the School of Scottish Studies at Edinburgh University for many, many years. A very politically active guy. He wrote not too many songs, but the ones he wrote have been recorded over and over and over again by lots and lots of different people, including this song, the second song we're going to hear just now. It's called The Freedom Come All Ye. And this was the very first time ever it was recorded. It's not Hamish that's singing it. I'm not even sure who it is. The album notes don't actually mention names of people who are in the Glasgow Song Workshop and who are singing here. So some of them I know just simply because I knew them at the time. But this one, I'm not sure who it is that's singing at all. But anyway, let's hear these now. The first one is the Gleska Eskimos, and the second one is the very famous Freedom Come All Ye.

So a couple of songs there. The first one was the Gleska Eskimos, and it was followed by that very famous song by Hamish Henderson, "The Freedom Come All You," the very first time it was ever recorded. Now that's all I'm going to do with that particular album. We're going on to listen to something rather different shortly. But before we do that, let's hear another tune or set of tunes from Alison Kinnaird on that absolutely gorgeous harp of hers. It's a set of tunes that starts with one called Tweedside. The River Tweed, of course, runs in the very south of Scotland, just north of the border with England. Very beautiful part of the country. It's the part of the country where Sir Walter Scott lived for the best part of his life. And it's not very far away from where Alison Kinnaird actually lives, in a lovely old converted church. But here she is now, Alison Kinnaird on the harp, a set of tunes starting with Tweedside.

So, Alison Kinnaird again there with a set of tunes, starting with one called Tweedside. Absolutely beautiful, beautiful sound and a great choice of music to play. Now, moving to something a bit different, and somebody who predates the Glasgow Song Workshop by quite a few years, somebody who lived for a good part of his life in Fife, the county that I come from. His name is Joe Corry. He was a poet, mainly active in the 1930s and into the 1940s. Very much a left-wing poet. He had been a coal miner in the early part of his life. He wrote poetry and plays, and his plays were very popular. They were put on in village halls and small theatres around the country. And his poetry was popular as well. And some of his poems he put to music, intending them to be sung as songs, but some of them weren't. But a group of folk in Fife, not that long ago, I mean, within the last 5 years, I guess, got together and took some of his existing songs with the tunes that he intended them to be sung to, and then took some of his poems and put them to music themselves, all fine musicians, and put the whole lot out on a CD, and I'm going to play you some of that now. The first one I'm going to play is actually... it's a tribute to Joe Corry. It's not one of his own poems. It's one of the members of the group, Bill Hershaw, who wrote the words of this and put the tune to it as well. And it's interesting because a lot of the musical accompaniment is not particularly traditional. It's very much very up to date. So let's hear that now. It's Bill Hershaw's tribute to Joe Corry.

0: the singer is on that song is Kelly Buchanan. The song was written, both the words and music, by Bill Herschel, but it was Kelly Buchanan that was doing the singing. I Saw Joe Corry. And then one of his classic poems was one, he actually wrote this as a song as well as a poem, called It's Fine to Keep In with the Gaffer. I don't know if the gaffer is a word that is particularly common in America, but it simply means the foreman, the boss, the guy in charge. Again, this is very tongue-in-cheek and very kind of humorous song. It's sung here by Davy Stewart. Davy Stewart, we always, back in the, when I was living in Scotland, would always make a distinction between old Davy Stewart and young Davy Stewart. Old Davy Stewart was a well-known traveller, gypsy, tinker, singer, who was, you know, very popular in the folk revival. Young Davy Stewart, somebody who was of a similar age to myself and who was very much part of the Fife folk song revival, a very, very fine singer, very knowledgeable guy, who sadly hasn't made very many recordings at all. This must be one of the very few. But it's Davy Stewart here, and he's singing Joe Corry's song, Is Fine to Keep In with the Gaffer.
1: For money's the year I hae worked down a low, but never in pits that are wet or are low, for I market my business wherever I go, aye, to keep in with the gaffer. Oh, it's fine to keep in with the gaffer. I wasnae lang started till plain I could see that some had it easy as easy could be. So I thought to myself that the best thing for me was aye to keep in with the gaffer. Oh, it's fine to keep in with the gaffer. My boss at that time was a mason, you ken, so I went to the bank for my £7.10, and bravely I bearded the goat in his den, aye, to keep in with the gaffer. Oh, it's fine to keep in with the gaffer. The next in to come was a musical hand. He stood in the middle and waggled the wand. So I learned to cornet and I played in his band. Oh, to keep in with the gaffer. Oh, it's fine to keep in with the gaffer. The next was a creature o' different stamp, a high-heat cadet in the Salvation Camp. So I got him to save me and carried the lamp, oh, to keep in with the gaffer. Oh, it's fine to keep in with the gaffer. The next was a punter, a horse-racing man. So I bought the noon record and I followed his plan, and I finished it up with my shirt in the pond, oh, to keep in with the gaffer. Oh, it's fine to keep in with the gaffer.
0: That was Davy Stewart there with Joe Corry's song, It's Fine to Keep In with the Gaffer, and of course put to a traditional tune. It's interesting that Joe Corry did, in some ways, what Robert Burns had done like a couple of hundred years earlier, using traditional tunes to carry his own words, or mixing songs and poetry and plays, because of course Robert Burns wrote a couple of plays as well. Now the next track is I think this is brilliant, because it takes one of Joe Corry's poems, simply called O Lassie, but marries it to a Scottish version of that well-known Billie Holiday song, Motherless Child. In Scots language, that would be Mitherless Bairn, and that's what they do. So it's a combination of Joe Corry's O Lassie and Motherless Child. And again, it's I think it's Kelly Buchanan that's doing the singing, but it's Bill Herschel again that put all this together. Let's hear that now.

So that was Kelly Buchanan there again with a bit of help from some friends and quite a few musicians as well, and Old Lassie and Mitherless Bairn, all put together by Bill Herschel. I must say this is it's a great CD, it's a great album, and I came across it in a very kind of roundabout way. Didn't even know it existed, and I had a

one of Joe Corry's best known poems, put to music here again by Bill Hershaw and again with Kelly Buchanan involved in the singing, and it's simply called The Common Man.

So that was Joe Corry's The Common Man, bringing us to the end of today's programme. I hope you've enjoyed it, a bit different again, a bit of history. And I hope you'll join me again at the same time next week. My thanks to Wayne Winkler again for doing a great job on the desk. We're going out with Sam's Song, which is another piece by Alison Kinnaird. Until next week, it's goodbye.

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She asked me why. I just went on and told her. She asked me why. I just went on and told her. She asked me why. I just went on and told her. She asked me why. I just went on and told her.

She asked me why. I just went on and told her. She asked me why. I just went on and told her.

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Welcome to Folk Alley, your weekly deep dive of the best in folk roots and Americana. I'm your host, Cindy House. Today, we read the recent New York Times article, The 30 Greatest Living American Songwriters, where more than 250 music insiders weighed in on who defines the new American songbook. They clearly didn't ask us at Folk Alley, so we're going to help fix their list by adding some clear snubs. First half of the hour includes artists who made the list that we agree with and love. Second half of the show are artists who should be on the list but aren't. And we will start with an artist who did make the list, Lucinda Williams.

That's Paul Simon on Folk Alley. And Beth Orton said recently about Paul Simon, he spawned singer-songwriters. There's not a songwriter out there who won't have inadvertently, unconsciously, consciously pulled from his work. They're classics that you take for granted, and then you sit down and you're like, my God, how the heck did he do that? That was from the New York Times article, 30 Greatest Living American Songwriters. We are listening to artists featured on that list. Tell us your Mount Rushmore of songwriters on Folk Alley's Facebook page. Up next, Gillian Welch sent about Dolly Parton. When I return to her early songs, I'm struck by their bravery. There's some dark subject matter and some hard luck people on the fringes. I feel like I have more respect for the human spirit after listening to a Dolly record. It's Dolly Parton.

Carole King and Brittany Howard recently said about her as a vocalist, she's not showy. She's straight to the point. It's almost like hearing your friend, almost like you know her. We're sharing folks featured in the New York Times article, 30 Greatest Living American Songwriters. Visit our Facebook page and tell us who's on your Mount Rushmore of songwriters, who the New York Times left off the list. Coming up, we'll hear the redheaded stranger and someone who just turned 85. I'm Cindy Howes. This is Folk Alley.

The New York Times 30 Greatest Living American Songwriters list is causing lots of discussion. We're going to be sharing some folk songwriters not included coming up in just a bit. But first, two more writers that made the cut. Sheryl Crow on Willie Nelson said, "You dream as a young songwriter that you're going to have songs that outlive you. Willie has a whole body of work that will outlive him." We'll hear his namesake now. It's Willie Nelson, the Redheaded Stranger.

0: One more happy 85th birthday shout out for Bobby D. New York Times said, even if we reject the silly label greatest songwriter, there's no denying that Bob Dylan pushed back the horizons of popular music, expanding the limits of what a song could say or how it could say it. We're listening to artists featured on the New York Times 30 Greatest Living American Songwriters, where more than 250 music insiders weighed in on who defines the new American songbook. Those guys clearly didn't ask us at Folk Alley. We're going to help fix their list by playing some clear snubs. So for the second half of the hour, here are some artists that should have been on that list. John Gorka, Gretchen Peters, Laurie McKenna, Mary Gaucher. We're going to start with Greg Brown. Here's My New Book.
1: Lipstick on a thermos cup, lust and whiskey fill it up, and smoke blows from the chimney to the moon. It's much too cold in the Midwest, chilly hands, cup chilly breasts, things not said fill up every room. And as he stands there in the door, there's no room for him anymore. She lies there saying, honey, take one last look. I'll tell it all in my new book. Above the city, 300 feet, a derelict in a penthouse suite packs his suitcase for the midnight train. The rich girl couldn't face a dream. He's bitter coffee, she's sweet cream. She pulls on a shirt, outside it rains. And later in the rumbling dark, he'll unwrap a broken heart and smile the weary smile of the crook. I'll tell it all in my new book. Coyote sleeps with everyone, but in the morning he's long gone, and it turns out that he was a she. Tales grow tall around the fire where there's no truth, no one's a liar. Whatever mask you wear is who you'll be. There is a hole in the day through which we make our getaway. I make mine every time I'm shook. I'll tell it all in my new book. We sift through culture run amok, but our rhythm is still boom, boom, chuck. The whole world to us now is a theme park. The tourist takes the traveler's place, buys a new body, a new face. A hymn is not a hymn sung with no heart. And I turn to the man of woe and ask him where there's left to go. He points down with the shepherd's crook. I'll tell it all in my new book. And when they lead you to the wood, remember that you always should leave a trail of black-eyed peas behind.

And when this crazy time is gone, we'll build a home down by a pond. I'd make you a good mate. I love to cook. I'll tell it all in my new book. On old Cape Cod, it blows a gale. I'll be the zoner, you be the whale. I wanna dive as

I heard a young man sing a song, just that one, and he was gone off on the journey we all used to make. It was a song like rain and wind, reminded me of where I'd been, and that wild feeling I can't seem to shake. I'd like to go into some shack and wait for that kid to come back and sing until the walls and windows shook.

John Gorka's songwriting has this blend of literary intelligence, understated humor, and profound earnestness that has made him a towering figure in the contemporary folk scene. We heard his song, Unblindfold the Referee. We're listening to songwriters we thought should have been included on the New York Times 30 Greatest Living American Songwriters. Coming up, the writer of Martina McBride's Independence Day. I'm Cindy Howes. It's Folk Alley.

Recently, the New York Times released their list of the 30 greatest living American songwriters, and we think they missed a few, so we're sharing some artists that are on our Mount Rushmore of songwriters. Gretchen Peters is known for writing raw, cinematic story songs that interweave dark themes with deep empathy, like her huge hit song, Martina McBride's Independence Day. She co-wrote this yearning track, inspired by the medieval saint, with songwriter Tom Russell. Here's Saint Francis from Gretchen Peters.

Lori McKenna, known for her rare gift of finding profound universal truths in everyday moments. Tim McGraw made a big hit out of that song, Humble and Kind. It is such a huge song that I have seen throw pillows that say, always stay humble and kind. We're listening to songwriters that we thought should have been included in the New York Times 30 Greatest Living American Songwriters. I'm Cindy Howes on Folk Alley. Portland songwriter Anna Tivell also takes those everyday moments, especially from strange and outcasted characters, and turns them into cinematic masterpieces. Here's Anna Tivell.

0: Mary Gaucher's songwriting is defined by her radical vulnerability, her gift for empathetic character study, and her commitment to healing. She says, "Mercy Now came to me as a prayer and an act of desperation. I wrote it in a time when the world around me was collapsing into darkness. The song brought me catharsis and unexpectedly something else. I found peace in my heart where there once was anger and fear." We've been sharing songwriters we thought should have been included in the New York Times 30 Greatest Living American Songwriters. 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

Welcome back to another hour of Folk Alley. I'm your host, Cindy Howes. Coming up, we'll hear some new music this hour from Casey Musgraves, Dervish, Old Crow Medicine Show, and Lamb Chop. But first, a song about a bug, specifically a mayfly, but like as a metaphor for making the most of a short life and cramming a lot of living into that life. You may know, as I know we have a lot of entomologist listeners, mayflies are aquatic insects that live most of their life in water as nymphs. When they emerge from the water as adults and lay eggs, they promptly die, usually within one day. Here's Jeffrey Foucault with Mayfly on Folk Alley.

A set of songs that take place in the river, wrapping up with the late Kate Wolf, a song about the yearning for nature's grounding peace when trapped in the chaotic, isolating pace of urban life. You know, some people like it that way. We also heard Leo Kottke right before that with an instrumental, A Trout Toward Noon, and Jeffrey Foucault with Mayfly starting us off. New Kacey Musgraves, now more country folk on this record, and this song feels like two or three different songs. I love the different changes in this track. Takes its name from a real self-deprecating sign propped up in her tiny hometown of Golden, Texas. It is the title track of her new album. This one came out 1st of May. Let's take a listen to Kacey Musgraves, Middle of Nowhere. It's new music on Folk Alley.

I found this description online about that song. Ride to Roberts is probably the only song that needs to be written about Roberts' Western world. Isbell nailed it the first time. So Roberts' Western world is like the place where all the bachelorette parties take place in Nashville. Like neon signs, line dancing, buckets of Bud Light. Probably White Claw is more like it. Ride to Roberts from Jason Isbell. Coming up, some North Carolina bands. I'm Cindy Howes. It's Folk Alley.

My brother-in-law recently moved to North Carolina, and the music down there is so good. I wanted to play a small sampling in his honor, so I'll send these couple of songs out to Nabs and Steph, starting with Tanasi. Their debut album is out now. The trio, based in Asheville, North Carolina, Billy Cardine on dobro and slide instruments, Anya Hinkle on vocals and guitar, and Mary Lucy on vocals, upright bass, clawhammer, banjo. Here's Tanasi.

That's Watch House on Folk Alley, based in Chapel Hill, North Carolina. Andrew Marlin and Emily France. I saw them on the KMO cruise recently with their kids. Fun to see Andrew and his daughter. They were playing the huge chessboard on deck. That was pretty cool. We also heard a new song right before that from Tanasi, just a tiny sampling of the incredible music you can find in North Carolina. Okay, let's go to Ireland now with Dervish, who have compiled volume 2 of the Great Irish Songbook featuring modern Irish songs. This one with Sister Sadie, who is also on KMO this year. Here's Dervish.

That's new music on Folk Alley from Corinne Polwart and Pippa Murphy, who is a sound designer and composer, made an album with Corinne coming out July 5th. That is the song Hear the Rigging, Last in Line. We heard Land of My Other from Dervish, a new recording of that song featuring Sister Sadie. That song originally from The Breath, recorded in 2023. Coming up, new Old Crow Medicine Show. I'm Cindy Howes. It's Folk Alley.

Old Crow Medicine Show have a new album, Union Made. This song is a bluegrass anthem celebrating fierce independence, Appalachian pride, and self-reliance. Song was co-written by Ketch Secor, lead singer, as well as his partner Molly Tuttle and Luke Combs. Let's hear My Side of the Mountain. It's new from Old Crow Medicine Show on Folk Alley.

I am not an opera person, but I am reading the new Emma Straub book, American Fantasy, where one of the main characters works at an opera magazine and will occasionally just like randomly list singers. Renee Fleming is one that she's listed a couple of times and the only one I recognize, which makes me so happy. So yay for me. That's Renee Fleming with Bela Fleck, their new album together. That song featuring Aoife O'Donovan. We also heard an instrumental from Etta Baker, and it was new from Old Crow Medicine Show. Thank you for joining us on Folk Alley today. Let's hear a new song from one of my favorite bands of all time. This is Lamb Chop with The Weeknd.

Bon Iver, wrapping up Folk Alley today. Eau Claire's Festival is coming back July 24th, 25th. Bon Iver is going to be performing as Bon Dylan, playing Bob Dylan as he was in 1994. I guess it will be a dedicated suite of Dylan cosplay from 1994 with Songs Across. Festival is in Wisconsin that has like hipster folk and Renaissance fair vibes. Also heard a song right before that featuring Justin Vernon of Bon Iver on banjo from Lamb Chop. 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It's Folk Alley.

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0: Drifting here on the Louisiana Hayride. 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
2: And welcome, everybody, to the beautiful and historical Lyric Theater, the Scottish Rite Concert Hall. 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We are celebrating this wonderful and amazing world of real, honest, organic, grassroots. 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That's the case of both of the artists. Both have incredible stories to tell, as well as amazing music. You put on your seatbelts, this is going to be a rocket ship ride. Plus, we have an incredible Wood Songs kid to introduce to you as well. But first up, they've got a brand new album, Della Jane's Heart, and they're going to do the title cut for you. They're an amazing band with a great story. Please welcome Appalachian Roadshow to the Wood Songs Old Time Radio Hour.

0: Title cut on their new album, Della James Heart. It is Appalachian Roadshow. Let's say hi to founding member Barry Abernathy, doing lead vocal and banjo.
1: Hello, how are you, Michael?
0: Good. Now, you have an incredible story because you were not born with a whole hand. Okay, let's talk about half a hand and half a brain.
1: Yeah.
0: so describe, especially to the radio audience, the TV audience can see, but you have a thumb and part of a finger.
1: Yeah, my left hand, I was born, I don't know what they call it. I guess there is a name for it, but I've never learned it. But I just have a thumb, and it's not really, there's not a joint. It's just the bone comes to where my knuckle joint would be.
0: And this is on your fretting hand.
1: On my fretting
0: your
1: hand.
0: Left
1: yes,
0: hand,
1: sir.
0: Your fretting hand. Yes, your right hand, your picking hand with the finger picks on is normal.
1: It is normal.
0: And you do an amazing job playing the banjo the way you do.
1: Thank you so much.
0: So I want the audience to picture that. Now, you're founding member of Appalachian Roadshow. This is a group that is really trying to continue the legacy of true old-time music.
1: Yes, sir. Yes, sir, we are.
0: And that was how you guys put together. So we want to talk some more, the co-vocalist that sings with you, Darryl Webb, playing mandolin. So Darryl, you got quite a bit of a resume here. You're 19 years old. You're playing with the Lonesome River Band. You replaced Dan Tominski of all plays, right?
2: Yes,
0: on
2: sir,
0: that thing.
2: Yes.
0: You played with J.D. Crow in the New South. I mean, my gosh. You performed on Dolly Parton's Halos and Horns project. It was pretty huge. You were with Rhonda Vincent in The Rage when Josh Williams left, who was just here last week.
2: Yep.
0: And then you also played with Michael Cleveland, another amazing fiddle player. How did you and Barry put together Appalachian Roadshow?
2: Well, him and Jimmy were talking about when they were in this other band together that I won't mention their name, but Jimmy had talked about doing an American music roadshow. So then him and Barry got to talking, and then he calls me, and Jimmy both and all of us kind of came up with an Appalachian Roadshow.
0: Well, it's an incredible collection of brilliant musicians,
2: you
0: included. So we're going to talk more in the second half hour to Jimmy and everybody else in the band. But this is an amazing band. They are celebrating the release of a new album called Della Jane's Heart. This is a tune called Won't Be Long. Please welcome them back. It's Appalachian Roadshow on the Wood Songs, Old Time Radio.

The name of the song is Won't Be Long. It's from their brand new album, Devil of Jane's Heart. Barry Abernathy on banjo. Daryl Webb doing a great job playing mandolin and singing lead vocal on that one. Jim Van Cleve, award-winning fiddler. Zeb Snyder on guitar. Todd Phillips on bass. Altogether, they are the Appalachian Roadshow. If you want to know more about their music, make their new album part of your home music collection, all you have to do is go to the Woodsongs website, click on the archive page. This is show number 1,163. We'll tell you how you can contact Appalachian Roadshow as well as our next artist, who comes from an incredibly dramatic background with a beautiful collection of new songs. She's going to do a tune from her album, Brand New Day. It's called Slow Me Down. Please welcome Jessica Willis-Fisher to the Woodsongs.

0: Beautiful song from a beautiful album, Brand New Day. Slow Me Down is the song. Jessica Willis Fisher, it's nice you were here once before, and it's so great to have you back.
1: I'm very happy to be here.
0: So now let's briefly, it's part of your bio, and you and I talked about this ahead of time. You grow up in a rather famous family that behind the scenes was filled with a lot of drama and violence and abuse. Mm-hmm. And you struggled with that all the way through your young years, teenage years, all the way until you were 24, until you broke free from it.
1: It was a very traumatic time. Yes, my 24th year. I was part of the Willis clan. I'm the oldest of 12 kids, and I was the lead singer and fiddle player. And I actually used to sing that song with my family. I did recut it for my first solo record. Still love what it talks about. Yeah, that will always be part of my story.
0: And the Willis Clan, the family band that you were part of, they were on national television. They were quite a thing for a while. And your dad, Toby, it was discovered, was very untoward towards his kids.
1: Well, he was abusive in pretty much every way that a person can be. And, you know, the music was an amazing outlet, particularly for me writing. And traveling around and meeting people and doing music with my family, you know, that was the outside picture. And that was a really treasured, beautiful thing. But it should never have had to be paired with those darker things. So, yeah, it just came to a place where I thought, if I'm going to survive, I need to get out of here. And I was really lucky that when I reached out for help, my now husband, his family, the music community was really there for me and really gave me a lot of support.
0: Mr. Bootstraps.
1: That is his Instagram handle, right. Yes.
0: So how hard, let me ask you this, I don't want to get too personal here, but you go through that trauma and abuse as a young girl. How hard is it to trust someone to develop a relationship and a marriage after going through that?
1: Going for the real deep questions there. I think I sort of think of it as looking back. I feel like I landed in some very intense therapy, kind of dove headfirst in, and I was basically given, I think of it like an emotional and psychological, it was like being told I had cancer, and if I didn't change what I was doing and do some really invasive, you know, it was gonna end my life or really make life difficult. And it was figuring out how do you never be in that situation again? How do you figure out how to trust, have boundaries, you know, and be honest and authentic with both the pain and the strength that you have. And so for me, that's an ongoing process. Yeah.
0: People that go through trauma, they have this thing called trauma bonding, where you tolerate the abuser. And you took all the way till you were 24 years old before you reported your dad.
1: Well, that's not quite right, but it's a very complicated story.
0: I bet.
1: I did participate in the investigation, and that was an important role, an important part, but there were a lot of other people as well. And for me, you know, everybody's story is different, but abuse, childhood abuse, sexual abuse, domestic violence, those things are really, really, really common. And it has been both helpful and really heavy to learn more about these issues as a whole. And in a lot of ways, my family plays into some of the typical ways, maybe not with the 12 kids and being on TV, but learning about how domestic violence happens, how grooming and abuse happens. It helped me shift from what's wrong with me and my dad and my family to, this is how these things happen and like how we can stop them from happening. And, you know, there's still some misconceptions about maybe it's stranger danger, where truly what the more common thing is, it's a trusted person. Mm-hmm. And then it makes that healing that much more difficult, you know.
0: Well, when we come back in the second half hour, you not only have a beautiful album, beautiful songwriting, beautiful presentation, but you're using your music to support and help others. You're sort of an advocate for survivors of different kinds of abuse. You even started something called Darkness to Light that I think we can talk about in the second half hour, and how you're able to use your music, your platform, your fan base in order to really help people. But right now, it took you a while to come out with the second album. But the first album was sort of a recognition of what you went through. Mm-hmm. The new album is sort of a celebration of becoming you, finally away from everything.
1: That is how I think of it, or how it's, that's just how the story's gone for me. The first album was sort of like about survival and surviving, and this one feels like it's more about thriving and just the continued life of growth, hopefully.
0: Well, the new album is called Blooming. This is a tune off that album called Dogwood. It is Jessica Willis Fisher on the Wood Songs, Old Time Radio.

0: beautiful song. From her album Blooming, the song is Dogwood. The gentle voice of Jessica Willis Fisher. We're going to be back with the awesome front porch power of the Appalachian Roadshow. And wait till you meet this week's Woodsongs Kid. We'll be back right after this.
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1: And there's a fine banjo player, Steve Martin. Welcome back, everybody, to our broadcast. We're coming to you here at the gorgeous Scottish Rite Concert Hall in our hometown of Lexington, Kentucky, the crossroads of America's folk and bluegrass music, the gateway city to the magnificent Appalachian Mountains, where so much of this wonderful music and art and the artists and the songwriting all come from this beautiful region of America all over the world. And we are on the air all over the world. Stations like Art Sound FM in the capital city of Australia, Roots FM out of St. Louis, Missouri, WVTF FM in Roanoke, Virginia, the North 103.3 in Duluth, Minnesota, just a few of the stations broadcasting this show. We're also on American Forces Radio Network. This show is broadcast in 177 nations worldwide, from South Korea to Kuwait, plus every single military base in the world, every U.S. naval ship in the world, every Coast Guard vessel sailing in North America. And as always, we want to say hello to the men and women, all the folks that are tuning in. It's a hard time out there. And I don't normally do this, so be patient with me for a second. We get a ton of email. You guys are just so wonderful. Just about everything is so complimentary. We appreciate you. This is one that came in this morning. It says, "Good morning. I'm a veteran living and working in Guantanamo Bay. I was listening to Wood Songs on Radio Gitmo, and I so enjoy your show. It's simply delightful. My reason for writing is to share a heartfelt thank you to the attention given to AFN and for noting that your show is broadcast around the world to all the military bases and especially all the ships. The non-political acknowledgement that things are tough right now, along with your recognition of the men and women who serve, really moved me truthfully. It brought me to tears. I hope to make a trip to Lexington and Kentucky when I return home later this year, and I want to see Woodsongs live. Thank you sincerely. Emily McCarney, U.S. Naval Medicine Readiness and Training Command in Guantanamo Bay." So, like I said, we get so many emails, especially from the service folks that are around the world and the listeners on regular terrestrial radio. It comes in droves, and we don't normally get to read one. But I decided after getting her email that from now on, any military person, any EMT personnel from anywhere that want to come to Woodsongs, we're going to give them free tickets from now on. So Woodsongs is also on public television coast to coast, the RFD television network. We're also in schools. If you're a teacher or a homeschool parent, you go to the Woodsongs website, click on the classroom page. There's so many of these shows where you get lesson plans to show your kids how to enjoy this world of front porch music. And that's why this time we always invite a youngster to come on our stage, and they get to sing one song, perform one song in the presence of seasoned touring artists like Jessica Willis-Fisher, Appalachian Roadshow with the amazing banjo player Barry Abernathy, and we found ourselves a 13-year-old banjo player from Manchester, Tennessee. Let's say hi to Alex Davis. How you doing, buddy?
2: I'm doing good.
1: So you started playing the banjo. You were 8 years old when you started, right?
2: That sounds about right.
1: About right. And who was your teacher? Very, very famous teacher.
2: Well, my first teacher was Phil Riddick. He teaches out of Huntsville, Alabama. And then I moved on to Gary Biscuit Davis.
1: Now, Gary Biscuit Davis, he's a prominent guy, and he's really taught a lot of kids how to play that banjo. You're one of them.
2: Yeah.
1: So was it a hard thing for you to learn to play the banjo? Was it a hard instrument? You were 8 years old. I mean, the banjo is almost as big as you are at that age.
2: Well, yeah, at first it was, but, I mean, that's how everything goes, I guess.
1: Well, you just practiced it, and you got good, and now you're on a big broadcast with some pretty major musicians. So you ready to play for us?
2: I sure am.
1: You picked a song that I thought was it's brave, B, it's really melodic, and C, you play it so well. It's a tune called Little Rock Getaway. This is Alex Davis, 13 years old, this week's Woodsongs Kid.

He's 13 years old. This week's Woodsongs kid, Alex Davis from Manchester, Tennessee. Brilliant job on his banjo. If you're a parent or a guardian, you've got a youngster that you think belongs on our broadcast, we want to hear from you if you're the parent or the guardian. You can contact us on the Woodsongs website. Just click on the kids page, and we might have that youngster on our broadcast, too. So let's go ahead back in now. We're going to have this amazing, wonderful, powerful front porch band. They're celebrating the music of Apple. This is a tune called Virginia Soldier. It's from their album Della Jane's Heart. It is Appalachian Road Show on the Woodsongs. Old Time Radio Hour.

0: beautiful song from their brand new album, Della Jane's Heart, Virginia Soldier. And that song started out with Jeb Snyder on the acoustic guitar, a former Woodsongs kid, believe it or not. In the back, Todd Phillips is on bass from the other Lexington, North Carolina, and he's got a credit that I think is pretty cool. He won a Grammy Award for Instrumental of the Year with, get this, J.D. Crow and New South, Ricky Skaggs, Jerry Douglas, Tony Rice, and him, Todd Phillips, playing the bass on that. Monster bass player. If the bass thing doesn't work out, he could always put down hardwood floors, I understand. So, Barry Abernathy sang a lead on that along with Darrell Webb. Let's invite Jim Van Cleve, the fiddler, to come to the microphone. So everybody's, there's way too much resume for a one-hour show. And so, I feel like I'm almost disrespecting folks by not able to focus on what they've done. But you have a monster background as well. You've performed with so many folks. How old were you when you started?
1: Gosh, I'm going to say probably 10 or 11, maybe.
0: You were watching Austin City Limits. You saw Mark O'Connor on Austin City Limits.
1: That is the thing that happened, yeah.
0: Right.
1: Yeah.
0: So, and Mark, of course, is a brilliant violin player. And is that what inspired you to pick up the violin? Or
1: No. It was part of the journey for sure. But one of the first things I recall, honestly, was some family playing music, but a guy named Ralph Blizzard, who was an old time fiddle player from East Tennessee. He played with my family when he snowbirded in Florida during the winter time. So I got to watch him as I grew up. And when I was 6 years old, I stood on a chair. It was about this high and blew the train whistle while he played Orthodox Special. Yeah,
0: it's amazing. So. the community that surrounds you is as much of a teacher as it is having an actual teacher, isn't it?
1: Yeah, and I never actually had teachers, so yeah, I would have to say that's accurate for sure.
0: You know, we say it often on the broadcast that when you go to a bluegrass folk blues festival, the really good music is not necessarily on the main stage. It's in the camping grounds and it's in the parking lots where everybody's sitting together jamming, teaching each other, playing with each other, right? I'm going to brag on you a little bit because it's really hard for artists to brag on themselves, so I'm going to do it for you. Here's just part of who you've performed with and recorded with. Carrie Underwood, Dolly Parton, Merle Haggard, Willie Nelson, Linda Ronstadt, Rhonda Vincent, Glenn Campbell, Doyle Lawson, Tony Rice, Emmylou Harris, Rodney Crowell, Patti Loveless, Johnny Cash, Alison Krauss, Ricky Skaggs, Sam Bush, Jerry Douglas, Sierra Hull, Chris Thiele, Doc Watson is just part of it.
1: And also, may I add today, Evan Windsor on bass.
0: Evan Windsor.
1: I might say, yeah, as well. He's filling in for Todd, who's under the weather. So
0: exactly.
1: You didn't know, that's not your fault.
0: Okay, well.
1: And we appreciate him so much.
0: Obviously, he won't be able to put down my hardwood floors.
1: Well, he might can, actually. He can do everything else.
0: Let's get into your music before I make a fool of myself.
1: No, you're good.
0: From their album, Jubilation, this is La La Blues. It's Appalachian Road Show on the Woodsongs, Old Time Radio.

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0: From their album Jubilation, La La Blues Appalachian Roadshow. And let's talk to Jessica Willis Fisher. Jessica, you've got such a beautiful voice, beautiful album, beautiful everything. So is it hard for you to write? Are you a prolific writer?
1: No, I've written since I was a kid. I don't know if I would know how to stop. And I write songs quite frequently. I'm just thinking about this super sad, sort of heavy song I'm about to sing, and I don't know, we're going to give everybody whiplash because that was so happy and fun.
0: It's called diversity.
1: That's right. I see what you're doing there.
0: It's called diversity. A canvas has different colors on it, you know, so it's a
1: Wood good Songs has range.
0: That's right. We got range. So when you write, is it poetry first? Is it music first?
1: Yes, I do all the things, including, I actually wanted to mention, for those, because it is a complicated story, and I didn't mean to point us in one direction, but in 2022, I put out a memoir that dove more into my story, and it was cathartic, it was healing, and it led to a lot of that advocacy.
0: It's called Unspeakable.
1: It's called Unspeakable, and I'm working on writing a novel, so that is very interesting. Who knows if that will ever see the light of day. When it's going well, it is the most fun I've ever had, and when it's sort of stuck, it's so frustrating. It's a lot shorter to write a song.
0: Writing of any kind is pleasurable pain.
1: I get that. I get that.
0: So you come out with this. You come out with your new album, which is sort of a step beyond the first one. You know, Blooming is all about celebrating the life you have achieved after overcoming all of that stuff. And you use your music to help others. Mm-hmm. You use your music to help as an advocate for others. So that's a very rewarding thing to use music for.
1: It's very rewarding. It's very meaningful. And there is so much work to do. I mean, you just look outside your door on any given day, and you know, the cause, that's really many causes, but of course, supporting other survivors when they want to speak out about their stories and as they're trying to go forward and lead rich, beautiful lives after really tough things. That alchemy of taking something that I think in and of itself can never really be redeemed in and of itself. It's always going to be a terrible thing. It should never have happened. But what can you make from it in the life that you have now and continuing on?
0: So. And the world has been inundated, if not drenched, with the subject matter of abuse, and especially kids being abused and adults taking advantage of them. And you went through that. You have achieved victory over it. You are celebrating a restored life, and we're happy for you. Yeah. This is from her album called Blooming. It's a beautiful piece of work. This is the tune called Seeds. It is Jessica Willis Fisher on the Wood Songs Old Time Radio Hour.

0: story of Barry Abernathy, born with just part of his hand. Did that stop him? Did that storm stop him from becoming a master banjo player becoming major bands that he's playing the banjo with? No, it did not. You listen to Jessica Willis Fisher, what she's been through as a child, as a young adult, all the storms that she had to go through, and she stood firm, she stood strong, and she's still here, and she's still celebrating a life that she has. You look at yourself, you all sitting out there, all of you have all been through some kind of a storm. The trick is, keep on moving. Vincent van Gogh, one of my heroes, his whole life was a storm. And what did he say? There's peace even in the storm. Keep looking forward. Keep sitting on the greatest stage of the world, your own front porch. My name is Michael Jonathan. I'm a folk singer. I am a song farmer. We'll see you next week on the Woods. Good night.
1: 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Michael's opening song was Shady Grove from the WoodSongs album, featuring Hannah Mae Rector on vocals. Our chief engineer is Jerome Gall. Our TV director is Maria Clarish. Technical assistants are Brian Clousing, Eric Anderson, Dan Field, and Gavin Clark. The WoodSongs crew member of the week is Mim King. And our WoodSongs partners of the week are Jane and John Culler. 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For Michael Jonathan and the entire WoodSongs crew, this is Dorothy Edwards. We hope you will join us again next week for the WoodSongs.

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Billy Clark and the Masked Man from 1968, Soul Party, Part 1. The Masked Man was Harmon Bethia, a former mail clerk for the Department of the Army in Washington, D.C. He had also sung with various vocal groups and by the 1960s led a group called the Captans. They recorded for a couple of small labels without any success. In 1964, Harmon Bethia had an idea. He was inspired by the James Bond movies to call his group the Agents. For himself, he put on a mask. The mask was like the Lone Ranger's mask. Now, I don't recall any spy movies where a secret agent wore a mask. Seems kind of conspicuous for someone trying to be discreet. Anyway, that was his gimmick, and their act included comedy and social commentary. After a few more unsuccessful recordings, the Masked Man and the Agents signed with Dynamo, a subsidiary label of Musicore, in 1968. They recorded as Masked Man and the Agents, but this particular record was credited to Billy Clark and the Masked Man. Billy Clark was the leader of the Masked Man's band. Welcome to the Soul Kitchen. I'm Wayne Winkler, and for the next 4 hours, we'll be serving some classic soul music from the late 1960s and early 1970s. And in the second hour of tonight's show, we'll hear the 1969 album from Isaac Hayes, Hot Buttered Soul. So get your mood right and turn up the volume. When you think of Miami soul, the first name that comes to mind is Betty Wright. But Helene Smith was there first. She was the first female vocalist that producers Willie Clark and Johnny Pearsall recorded, first for the Blue Star label, then for other Miami labels. By 1967, Clarence Reed had joined her production team and co-wrote the song that was Helene Smith's masterpiece. From 1967, Helene Smith, A Woman Will Do Wrong.

Johnny Taylor, Take Care of Your Homework. That was the follow-up to Taylor's breakthrough hit, Who's Making Love, a song that was not only successful for Taylor, but for producer Don Davis as well. Stax Records Vice President Al Bell brought Davis into the company from Detroit, hoping some new blood and new ideas could revitalize the company. Not everyone at the Memphis Record Company welcomed Davis. He did things differently than the way they had always been done. And Johnny Taylor didn't like the song Who's Making Love. He called it that boogity boogity song. Well, I suspect Taylor liked the song a little bit better after it became a hit. And for the follow-up, Don Davis brought back two of the three songwriters from Who's Making Love, Homer Banks and Raymond Jackson, to come up with another boogity boogity song. Take Care of Your Homework was very similar to Who's Making Love. It opens with Johnny Taylor's scream, rolls along on a mid-tempo groove with horns simmering underneath, and warns the listener not to leave his woman at home alone while he's out prowling, because she might be doing the same thing. Take Care of Your Homework went to number 2 on the R&B chart, number 20 on the pop chart. I'm Wayne Winkler in the Soul Kitchen. In the second hour of this show, we're going to hear the 1969 album from Isaac Hayes, Hot Buttered Soul. The album is considered a landmark in soul music. It went to number 1 on Billboard Magazine's Soul Album Chart, number 8 on the Pop Chart. That's coming up in about 20 minutes or so. Mabel John was the sister of singer Little Willie John. She grew up in Detroit, went to Pershing High School on the northeast side, the same school attended by Levi Stubbs and Duke Fakir of the Four Tops. Her mom worked at an insurance agency with Bertha Gordy, whose son Berry Gordy was forming Motown Records. Mabel John was the first female singer Berry Gordy signed, and she cut a few records that didn't attract much attention. She then worked for Ray Charles as a backup singer, one of the Raylettes. In 1966, Mabel John signed with Stax Records. Her first record for Stax was Your Good Thing Is About to End. The song topped out at number 6 on the R&B chart and even managed to cross over into the top 100 on pop radio. But it was her first and last hit for the label. Her voice fit right in with the Stax sound, but her records just never took off. This is the B-side to her final single for the Stax label, Mabel John from 1968, Shouldn't I Love Him?

That's Clarence Reed from 1967, Cadillac Annie. Clarence Reed was born in Cochran, Georgia in 1945 and moved to Miami as a teenager. He sang with a group called the Del Miros, and they cut a couple of records for Henry Stone's TK Records on his Dade label. The records didn't do anything, and Clarence Reed went his own way. He would eventually return to Henry Stone and TK Records as a successful songwriter, producer, and performer. But Cadillac Annie came out on Willie Clark's Deep City label, then was picked up for national distribution by Phil LA of Soul, one of the weirdest named companies in soul music. Coming up in about 20 minutes or so in the Soul Kitchen, we'll hear the landmark 1969 album from Isaac Hayes, Hot Buttered Soul. Betty Moore was one of the founding members of the Esquires. She was born into the group. The other members were her brothers Gilbert and Alvis. Betty was the lead singer, but she left the group. How do you break up with your brothers? If Michael Jackson were still with us, I guess he could tell us. The Esquires got a new lead singer and had a hit in 1967 with Get On Up. Betty must have stayed on good terms with her brothers because they provided backing vocals on her best-known single. This record became a hit in Great Britain's Northern Soul scene. Betty Moore from 1969, Speed Up.

0: couple of years singing with Bill Doggett's band, then signed with the Detroit label Rick Tick. He scored a hit with Agent 00 Soul in 1965 and followed that in 1966 with Stopper on Sight. Rick Tick Records was a major annoyance to their crosstown competitors, Motown, and in 1968, Berry Gordy of Motown paid a pile of money to buy out Rick Tick and acquired most of Rick Tick's artists, including Edwin Starr. In 1969, Starr released the song 25 Miles, a song Starr co-wrote with Johnny Bristol and Harvey Fuqua. But it turned out the song was similar to another song called 32 Miles Out of Waycross, which was written by Burt Burns and Jerry Ragavoy. In fact, it was so similar, Burns and Ragavoy were eventually given co-writing credits. You're in the Soul Kitchen on listener-supported Public Radio 89.5 WETS-FM, Johnson City, Tennessee. Isaac Hayes was raised by his grandparents, who were sharecroppers in the southwestern Tennessee counties of Shelby and Tipton. He sang in church and taught himself to play the piano, organ, flute, and saxophone. He attended Manassas High School in Memphis, at least until he dropped out, but his former teachers kept in touch with him and finally persuaded him to finish his high school education, which he did at the age of 21. After graduation, he was offered music scholarships to several colleges and universities, but he turned them all down. He had a family to support, and he worked in a meatpacking plant in the daytime, and at night played at clubs and juke joints around Memphis and northern Mississippi. In the early 1960s, he worked as a session musician at a new record company on Macklemore Avenue in Memphis, Stax Records. He wrote a string of hit songs with his songwriting partner, David Porter, most notably for Sam and Dave, You Don't Know Like I Know, Soul Man, When Something Is Wrong With My Baby, and Hold On, I'm Coming. But there came a time of upheaval at Stax. Their biggest star, Otis Redding, died in a plane crash at the end of 1967. Then their record distributor was sold. You see, little independent record labels like Stax were fortunate to have a studio. Stax was headquartered in an old movie theater. Stax had the studio, Stax had the house band, and Stax had the singers. What they didn't have was the means to distribute their records nationally, to get them to stores all over the country, to get copies to all the disc jockeys who might play it. Now, if you were a small independent record company, you either worked with an independent record distributor,
1: Mafia,
0: or you partnered with a bigger record company that had its own distribution in place. Atlantic Records in New York made a deal to distribute one of Stax Records' first hit records, and that grew into a deal for Atlantic to distribute all of the output of Stax Records. It seemed like a good deal, a fair deal for all parties. But at about the same time Otis Redding died, Atlantic Records was sold to Warner Brothers, and Stax Records learned that the deal they had made with Atlantic wasn't just for distributing the records made at the Stax studio and created by Stax artists. Their deal outright gave the records and the publishing, at least part of it, to Atlantic Records. It was Atlantic's property, and now it belonged to Warner Brothers. Stax Records was royally screwed. They lost their entire catalog of music. The owners and founders of Stax, brother and sister Jim Stewart and Estelle Axton, were novices in the music business, but they had both been in the banking business and presumably could read a contract or have a lawyer read it. Apparently, they didn't. It's a predatory business. If you're not a wolf, you're a sheep. But Stax didn't lose everything. They still had the studio and the record shop in front. Atlantic Records had put in brand new state-of-the-art recording equipment, so they had that. And they had musicians. In addition to their longtime house band, Booker T and the MGs, they also had a group of younger players, the Bar K's. They had an admirable talent roster. And most of all, they had a reputation for creating some of the best Southern soul music on the planet. So Executive Vice President Al Bell came up with a bold plan. In the summer of 1968, he called for all of the Stax artists to create an instant catalog of Stax releases, 27 new albums to be completed by mid-1969. Hot Buttered Soul was the most successful of them. Isaac Hayes had already tried his hand at a solo album. In January of 1968, he released Presenting Isaac Hayes, made up largely of jazzy improvisations. It wasn't satisfying, either commercially or artistically. Al Bell wanted another album from Hayes, but Hayes wasn't interested unless he could have complete control. Bell agreed. Good choice, Al Bell. The basic tracks were recorded at Arden Studio on National Street in Memphis, with Al Bell and Marvell Thomas producing. Marvell was the son of performer Rufus Thomas and the brother of singer Carla Thomas. Three of the Bar K's served as the band, Willie Hall on drums,

James Alexander on bass, and Michael Tolis on guitar. Marvell Thomas added piano. Isaac Hayes played the Hammond organ and sang live with the band while conducting them. The tapes then went to Detroit for strings and additional horns at the now historic United Sound Systems on 2nd Avenue. Isaac Hayes recorded his vocals and oversaw the final mix of the album in Detroit at Tara Sherma Studio on Livernois Avenue with engineer and studio founder Russ Tirana. Hot Buttered Soul was a landmark album. The songs were all too long for traditional singles to be played on pop-formatted radio stations. This was an album meant for the FM stations that were quickly coming on the air, stations that could and would play long songs, really long songs. The artwork on the cover was startling. A shot from above Isaac Hayes, looking down on his shaved, defiantly bald head with his sunglasses and his heavy gold chains. It was an album you wanted in your collection for visual appeal alone. There are only four songs on the album. We're going to hear it just like we played it back in 1969, side one, and then we'll flip it to side two. Hot Buttered Soul opens with Walk On By, written by Hal David and Burt Bacharach, and originally recorded by Dionne Warwick in 1964. On future albums, Isaac would turn again and again to the songs of Bacharach and David. Hayes uses Walk On By to open the album, and he throws everything at the listener right from the beginning with two drum beats, the band, the strings, all of it, including Harold Bean's slinky guitar riff. Hayes explores Walk On By for about 12 minutes, building on the finale for at least half of that, then goes into the only original song on the album. Hyperbolic syllabic sesquidalemystic runs nearly 10 minutes. And that's what we'll hear on side one of Hot Buttered Soul, the 1969 album from Isaac Hayes.

That's side one of Isaac Hayes' 1969 album, Hot Buttered Soul. We heard Walk On By, followed by Hyperbolic Syllabic Sesquidale Mystic. That first song, of course, was written by Hal David and Burt Bacharach for Dionne Warwick, who had a hit with it in 1964. The second song, Hyperbolic Syllabic Sesquidale Mystic, is credited to Isaac Hayes and Albertus Isbell, which was the birth name and legal name of producer Al Bell. The basic band is three of the Barquets: Michael Tolis on guitar, James Alexander on bass, and Willie Hall on drums. Co-producer Marvell Thomas contributes some keyboard, Isaac Hayes on vocals and Hammond organ. Harold Bean did that guitar solo in Walk On By. He later recalled that Isaac Hayes told him what he wanted the guitar to sound like. He said, "I want to take it out of the box." Bean turned on the fuzz tone and turned up the tremolo and took it out of the box. Bean had played with Stax artists like William Bell and Rufus Thomas and later went on to play with Funkadelic. Harold Bean died in February of 2020 in his hometown of Memphis. I'm Wayne Winkler in the Soul Kitchen, and our special today is Hot Buttered Soul, the 1969 album by Isaac Hayes. Side 2, like Side 1, only has two songs. The side begins with One Woman, a song written by Charles Chalmers and Sandra Rhodes, and then the epic, almost 19-minute take on the Jimmy Webb song By the Time I Get to Phoenix, made famous by Glen Campbell. Like the song that opened the album, Walk On By, it was a very successful pop song given the soulful treatment. But on Walk On By, Hayes puts everything he's got into the opening seconds of the song, with lush strings washing over the solid, funky bass, and the effect is devastating. But Isaac Hayes takes a different approach with By the Time I Get to Phoenix. Hayes had been doing the song for a while in nightclubs, and he developed a monologue to get listeners to focus. He spends more than 8 minutes giving a backstory to the song. You can see how that would be effective in a nightclub. Listeners are apathetic about the music, ordering drinks, conversing among themselves, but as Hayes' monologue goes on, they're drawn into the story of the life and death of a relationship, all accompanied by a minimalist organ, bass, and hi-hat cymbal that doesn't seem to change. And that goes on for 8.5 minutes before he sings the first line of the Jimmy Webb classic. Turn the lights low and pour yourself a drink of something, unless you're driving. If you're driving, pay attention to the road and enjoy side two of the 1969 album by Isaac Hayes, Hot Buttered Soul.

I'm talking about the power of love now. 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You know when they say love makes the world go round, that's the truth. Love can make you or break you. Can make you laugh, it can make you cry.

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Everybody's got his way of doing a thing. Now we shall attempt to do a tune that is very popular. And it was written by one of the great young songwriters of today. Now, I don't know what he was thinking about or what inspired him to write this tune. But it's a deep tune. It's a deep meaning to this tune. Because it shows you what the power of love can do. And I shall attempt to do it my way. My own interpretation of it. Like I say, everybody got his own thing. I'm gonna bring it on down to Soulsville. Now I want you to bow along with me for a few minutes while I set it up. Now I want your imagination. I want you to travel with me.

raised in the hills of Tennessee. 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And he fell in love when he got out there to this young girl. Oh man, she was out of

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They were happily married. That's right, they lived in L.A. Oh, the power of love was upon them. But you see, girls, I don't mean to come down on you. But this man loved this woman so. You knew this love is blind. He could see no wrong, no, no, no. He worked every day. And sometimes he pulled overtime, double time, triple time. He bought anything that this woman's heart desired, anything that he could rake and scrape. He spent his last dime on the woman because he loved her. You know, girls, you can take love and kindness sometimes for weakness. And she took it for granted. She said, I got a fool, and I know I got a fool. I got a good thing. Yeah, she was standing around on the corner. You understand, meet with a friend. She would go to the beauty salon, get a hair fix. She'd go shopping. And she would brag about her good thing that she's got. Yeah. And she tipped out on him, too. She said, nobody gonna believe what you tell him, no way. Fool. Oh, yeah, girls, you do like that sometimes. But one day, old boy got sick, and he had to come home. I don't have to tell you what he found. Oh, it hurt him so bad. He said, baby, mama, all he could say. That's all he could say. He was hurt. But she said, oh, gone, fool, you doing it. But the man wasn't doing it, but that's the only excuse she could give him. He said, Mama, I can't take it. I got to leave you. I'm going to leave you. He packed his little rag, you understand? He started out the door. And when he reached the driveway, you understand?

You see, the power of love was upon him. And he came back. Oh, yes, he did. Well, she tried to straighten up. She said she was going to straighten up. She got a little job to help him out with the bills, too. But that was just a sham. Because he found it again and again. And seven times he left this woman. And seven times he came back. Oh, but you know, the heart can take so much. That's right. You can kick a dog around for so long, and he'll get tired. He'll turn. And he'll take all that he could stand. And the eighth time that this went down, he said, Mom, I got to go. With tears in his eyes, he said, I'm gonna leave you, baby. He said, I ain't coming back. He said, I'm leaving my heart right here. But I got to go.

started out. Three times he started to turn back before he reached the outskirts of the city.

Hot Buttered Soul, the 1969 album by Isaac Hayes. We heard the Charles Chalmers and Sandra Rhoades composition, One Woman, and then Isaac Hayes' epic interpretation of By the Time I Get to Phoenix. Hot Buttered Soul came out in June of 1969 and went to number one on the R&B album chart, number eight on the pop album chart. It also went to number one on Billboard magazine's jazz chart. And if you were born in 1970 or 1971, there's a good chance that this album played an important role in your conception. In spite of its success, or perhaps because of it, Hot Buttered Soul has undergone some critical reevaluations. Much of the album's success is owed to what writer Nick Patrin calls, and I quote, a classic crossover formula. Start with an easy listening friendly pop staple, keep the orchestral sweetness, but layer on a shining veneer of psychedelic R&B. Then stretch it out with some soul jazz vamping and nail it down with a voice that hits like a velvet sledgehammer. After Hayes released a couple more albums using pretty much the same formula, Rolling Stone magazine declared Isaac Hayes an enemy of all that was good about soul music in the early 1970s. His music was a more opulent and a more obvious bid for crossover success than anything Motown had ever released. But reviewing the reissued album, which came out in 2009, Nick Patrin compares Hot Buttered Soul to another landmark crossover success, Ray Charles' 1962 album, Modern Sounds in Country and Western Music. Like Ray Charles, Isaac Hayes redrew the parameters for R&B's high-class populism. I'm Wayne Winkler, and you're in the Soul Kitchen. One of the popular dances in 1969 was the popcorn, and James Brown recorded several songs to go with that dance. They included The Popcorn, Lowdown Popcorn, Let a Man Come In and Do the Popcorn, and, of course, Mother Popcorn. Like many James Brown songs, Mother Popcorn was released as a two-part single. The subtitle of the song is Got to Have a Mother for Me. Mother was James Brown's term for a big butt. This was one of the last songs Brown recorded with his classic late 1960s band, including Maceo Parker, St. Clair Pinckney, Fred Wesley, Clyde Stubblefield, Pee Wee Ellis, and Jimmy Nolen. They all left Brown soon after this recording. Of course, some of them returned to Brown's band a few years later. From June of 1969, here's James Brown, his bad self, with Mother Popcorn, Got to Have a Mother for Me.

0: You're in the Soul Kitchen with Wayne Winkler on WETS-FM, Johnson City, Tennessee. 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
1: A lot of girls I know

That's Ollie and the Nightingales with You're Leaving Me. They started out as a gospel group, the Dixie Nightingales, and for a time David Ruffin was a member before he went north to Detroit and became lead singer for the Temptations. They signed with Stax Records in 1965, and by 1968, producer Al Bell had convinced the Nightingales to perform secular music. That song comes from a compilation disc on the English record label Kent. That company reissued a lot of material from Fame Studio in Muscle Shoals, and this collection, Nobody Wins, covers Stax Records in Memphis from 1968 until the company went bankrupt in 1975. The back cover of this CD reads, "The Deepest Southern Soul from the acclaimed Stax label of Memphis." Unfortunately, The Deepest Southern Soul from the Stax label was recorded before the time period covered by this CD set. Still, there's some fine material to be found here. The Raw Meat was a horn-oriented band that performed regularly at the Cheetah Club in Manhattan. They recorded one single for the MusiCorps label in 1968. The A-side was a cover of the Beatles' Run for Your Life. The band broke up just weeks before they were scheduled to appear on The Ed Sullivan Show, which was at that time the biggest showcase in all of show business. Bad timing for the Raw Meat. We're going to use the B-side of that record to kick off a set of songs with the word funky in the title. Here's the Raw Meat from 1968, Funky Humpback.

Get on down with it. Look in. Look in the face, man, with the suntan. Show everybody you the man, baby. Get on down. Play me some funky, funky cat, baby. Come on. Get it. Come on. Organs. Organ, man, I need it. Come on. All your sounds so good, baby. Suck. Come on, baby. Come on. Come on, guitar. Get on down.

That's Jerry O with Funky Football. Jerry J. Murray came from Chicago and was a soul music showman. He owned record labels, he DJed, he managed groups, and he released 18 records of his own. He first hit the charts as half of the duo Tom and Jerry O, who cashed in on a popular dance with their 1965 record, Boogaloo. 2 years later, Jerry O had a solo top 40 hit with Karate Boogaloo. Throughout the 1960s, he released singles on various labels, including Shout, ABC, White Whale, and his own Jerry O label. Just about all of his songs were aimed at one dance craze or another and featured Jerry O shouting over a driving beat. Funky Football was his final single, released on the Wand label in 1970. Soul Kitchen is produced without child labor or animal testing at the studios of Public Radio WETS-FM at East Tennessee State University. I'm Wayne Winkler, and it occurs to me that one of the least original names you could think of for a soul band in the late 1960s or early 70s would be the Soul Brothers. I mean, really, there must have been dozens of bands with that name trying to get noticed. One group using that name was based in the Carolinas, backing singer Benny Gordon. They cut a song written by Gordon that came out on the New Miss label before it got picked up for national distribution by Scepter Records. Here's the Soul Brothers from 1970

From 1969, William Bell, I Forgot to Be Your Lover. William Bell was underappreciated at Stax Records, where he worked in the shadow of that label's biggest hitmaker, Otis Redding. But when Otis died in December of 1967, the folks at Stax began to see what an asset William Bell really was. This record is William Bell at his best, serving an epic slice of male regret. From the opening guitar lick through its understated string arrangement, this song sounds much more contemporary than most songs of its time. I'm Wayne Winkler in the Soul Kitchen. The Intrigues formed in Philadelphia in 1968. The members were Alfred Brown, James Lee, James Harris, and Ronald Hamilton. They released a few singles on obscure labels during their first year, but nothing much happened for them until they hooked up with producer Tom Bell. When you talk about Philadelphia soul, the name Tom Bell comes up often. He was one of the main guys whose work defined that sound. Bell and co-producer Bobby Martin worked with the Intrigues on the song In a Moment, which was credited to the Intrigues as a group. The record originally came out on a local label, Bullet, but was then picked up by U Records. The song went to number 10 on the R&B chart, number 31 on the pop chart. It was the biggest hit the group ever had. They released more records, but never matched the success of their first release. The Intrigues from 1969, In a Moment.

Mel and Tim from 1969, Backfield in Motion. Melvin MacArthur Hardin and Hubert Timothy McPherson were cousins from Holly Springs, Mississippi. They signed with Bamboo Records of St. Louis, Missouri. Bamboo Records was one of two dozen or so subsidiary labels of Scepter Records in New York. Bamboo Records was run by Yolanda Hardin, a former singer who just happened to be Mel's mother and Tim's aunt. There might have been a little bit of nepotism involved there, but Mel and Tim had the goods, which they proved by scoring a hit right away. Backfield in Motion went to number 3 on the R&B chart and number 10 on the pop chart and sold more than a million copies. They had another million seller for the Stax label in 1972, starting all over again, but they never followed that up with another hit. You don't hear radio like this anymore. It's Soul Kitchen on Public Radio 89.5 WETS-FM, Johnson City, Tennessee. I'm your host, Wayne Winkler. When it came to soul music in Miami, Henry Stone was the man. He started as a record salesman for Modern Records, then got into music production in the 1950s, setting up his first label, Rockin' Records. He released material from Wilbert Harrison, John Lee Hooker, and a then-unknown blind piano player named Ray Charles. Henry Stone also produced R&B hits for labels like Chess, Modern, and one that he co-owned, Deluxe. Soon he moved south and set up TK Records in Miami, which begat other labels, Dade, Alston, Cat, Blue Candle, and Glades. He began recruiting the producers and songwriters that would make his companies prosper. Steve Alimo, Clarence Reed, Willie Clark, and Willie Hale, known professionally as Little Beaver. Hale, who was born in Forest City, Arkansas, got the nickname Little Beaver when he was a child because of his prominent front teeth. Maybe getting teased about his beaver teeth inspired him to play the guitar. Anyway, he became a virtuoso at a young age. He moved to Florida and eventually was signed to Cat Records, an offshoot of Henry Stone's TK label. He played guitar on lots of records released by TK, including Betty Wright's Cleanup Woman. He also wrote songs and made records of his own, like this one he co-wrote with Willie Clark. Little Beaver from 1973, I Love the Way You...

You can have your pot and pills if that's your mold, but I get my high from smoking soul. Oh yeah, I get up with it, down with it, love it, and can't quit it. Right on, I'm the best that ever did it and got away with it.

from May of 1969, The Winstons with Color Him Father. It's a very sentimental song about a boy's love for his stepfather, a good, hard-working man who married the boy's mother after the boy's father was killed in the war. The song really resonated with the public during the middle of 1969 at the height of the Vietnam War. I'm Wayne Winkler in the Soul Kitchen. Calvin Scott started his professional career in a duo with Clarence Carter. They had been classmates at the Alabama Institute for the Negro Blind. Clarence and Calvin cut a few unsuccessful records, but the duo split up after Calvin was seriously injured in a car accident. Clarence Carter went on to a career that saw classic hits like Slip Away and Strokin'. Calvin Scott formed a band, recorded a few songs for Atlantic Records, and then cut a full album for the Stax label in 1972. It was called I'm Not Blind, I Just Can't See. The record didn't do well, and Calvin Scott soon left the music business. Here's a song from that obscure but wonderful album by Calvin Scott, I've Never Found a Girl to Love Me Like You Do.

Crossing Over the Bridge. That's from her 1973 album on the Stax subsidiary label Volt, Inez Fox in Memphis. Inez and her brother Charlie had a big hit back in 1963 with Mockingbird. By 1973, Inez was working as a solo act, and her At Memphis album was excellent deep soul music. Unfortunately, by 1973, deep soul music was on its way out, and so was the Stax Record Company. Within 2 years, Stax would be bankrupt. Inez Fox cut one more single for Stax Volt, and that was about it. Leukemia took Charlie Fox in 1998 at the age of 64. Inez was 84 when she crossed over in 2022. You're in the Soul Kitchen, where we serve vintage soul music every week. Willie Singleton is a singer we should know more about, but he's sort of a mystery artist from the last years of the Stax label. Singleton came to Memphis from either Rochester or Baltimore, and he hung around Stax for 3 or 4 years before he was offered a contract. His producer thought Singleton was unfairly overlooked because he sounded too much like Otis Redding. Who'd have thought sounding like Otis would be a liability? The CD collection Nobody Wins from the British Kent label focuses on the late period of Stax Records from 1968 to the company's bankruptcy in 1975. The booklet that accompanies this collection says this next song was never released, but it was. It came out on the Stax subsidiary label Truth in November of 1974. Here's Willie Singleton, Two Fools.

0: That's General Crook from 1974, Fever in the Funk House. He was born General Columbus Crook in Mound Bayou, Mississippi, grew up in Greenville, Mississippi, and moved to Chicago when he was 17. He was a funky singer who made a name for himself in the local nightclubs and signed with Capitol Records in 1969. He recorded with the Salty Peppers, an early version of Earth, Wind, and Fire, and released a couple of singles that didn't catch on. Capitol dropped him, and General Crook then signed with a tiny little record company, Down to Earth Records. His first single with them, Gimme Some, went to number 22 on the R&B chart in 1970. He charted again in 1971 with What Time Is It, which went to number 31. Those chart positions were okay, but not what you might expect from a man named General. Crook then signed with Wand Records in New York City and released some fairly successful records. In 1973, he did The Best Years of My Life, and in 1974, Tell Me What You're Gonna Do. Later in 1974, General Crook released Fever in the Funk House, which remains his best-known song. I'm Wayne Winkler, serving hot, funky music in the soul kitchen. The term one-hit wonder is sometimes used in a disparaging way, usually by people who have no hit records to their credit. And just because an artist is remembered primarily for just one hit record, it doesn't mean the artist didn't produce some other fine music. For example, Timmy Thomas. You might not recognize his name, but you might remember his 1972 hit, Why Can't We Live Together?
1: Tell me why, tell me why. Everybody wants to live together. Why can't we live together?
0: Remember that one? Well, chances are you've never heard anything else by Timmy Thomas, unless you actually bought that single and flipped it over and played the B-side. And that's what I'm going to do right now. The B-side of the 1972 hit, Why Can't We Live Together? Timmy Thomas with Funky Me.

That's Little Milton from 1974, Woman Across the River. Little Milton Campbell, that's from his 1974 album, Blues and Soul. I'm Wayne Winkler in the Soul Kitchen, and you can hear this show every week right here on this station. I've enjoyed the time we've spent together in the Soul Kitchen. I hope you did as well. Maybe you heard an old song that you like, or maybe you heard something you haven't heard before. Anyway, tell a friend about this show. Word of mouth is the best form of advertising, and it's all we can afford. Berry Gordy was a successful man in the music business. He created the Motown Company and its associated labels, Tamla, Gordy, Soul, VIP, and others. But Berry Gordy could be a real jackass sometimes. There's a long list of performers, songwriters, and producers that Gordy lost because he wouldn't pay them what they were worth or what he owed them. And there's a long list of artists that Gordy didn't sign when he had the chance. For example, he turned down the Jackson 5 not once, but twice. He was steered to the group from Gary, Indiana, first by Gladys Knight and then by Bobby Taylor of the Vancouvers. But Berry Gordy wasn't a complete idiot, and he reconsidered the Jackson 5. He signed them in March of 1969 and sent them out as an opening act for Diana Ross and the Supremes. Berry Gordy was planning to have Diana Ross leave the Supremes at the end of the year to begin a solo career, and to boost Diana's profile, he began the fiction that she had discovered the Jackson 5, completely ignoring the roles played by Gladys Knight and Bobby Taylor. The Jacksons' first album was entitled Diana Ross Presents the Jackson 5, but before that, Gordy gave the Jacksons a killer song with which to introduce them to the world. From October of 1969, here's the Jackson 5, I Want You Back.